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1: It might just be, you know, I mean, it's a little different for everybody, but it might just be that the best thing that can happen today for you and for me, for any of us, is you listen to a song that you hear on our station, and it just, it takes you out of your own circumstances for a few minutes and lets you concentrate on who God is. 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And more importantly, what I hope it does is it reminds you that, yeah, this life is tough, hard sometimes, but God is always good. I'm glad you're here. I'm Doug Hannah.
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1: Y'all have prayed with me, stood by me. I listened to your music. Oddly enough, when I was praying yesterday, God brought to my mind, I held unforgiveness towards a couple of people. And through your word, your studies, your music, I finally came to that realization. I had to let these people go.

0: Okay, CBI.
1: Your assignment today, rest in the love that has already been demonstrated for you through God in Christ. Just believe it, that it's true, that it's not going to change, and rest in it today. That's your homework.

0: KCBI.
1: I'm Doug. Hello. You know my thing, right? My thing is just popping in here with asking you nosy questions just out of the blue. So just so you know. So here's another one. You ever feel like you can't pray and also not feel like you're performing for God or for somebody who's listening? Do you feel that way when you pray, maybe especially in front of other people? That's actually the old law still whispering in your heart. You got that idea that it's about that. God is not grading your vocabulary or the way you sound when you say things, even if they don't sound very good. If you don't say much or you say too much, he delights in the sound of you as his child speaking. And maybe all you've got is help. So the point is, prayer is not a performance in any way. It's part of your relationship with God.

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1: All the time, we need both things from the scriptures. I'm Doug Hanna, and I will tell you what those two things are that we always need from the scriptures. There's different times, different seasons when we need one or the other, but we always need both. One of them is the law, the things that God expects. These are not suggestions, and they're not. There's no wiggle room. You don't get to sort of, well, I came close, God. The law is the law. And the purpose of the law is to remind you of God's holy standards and that we can't meet them. And then we need the gospel, which reminds us that, no, we can't meet them. But God has met those, has satisfied the need for us, for our sake in Christ. For God so loved the world that he sent his one and only son for you and for me. Sometimes we need reminders that we got to do better. But we always need the reminder that when we don't do better, inevitably, there's grace for that.
2: I love that I can find truth.
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1: My daughter was in a very bad car accident. Her life was spared, and I know that was just God. 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

0: KCBI.
1: I hope that whatever kind of day you are having today, above all else, that you've managed to avoid any nasty spring allergies. For me, it's been the worst year ever, and I'm hoping it's not that way for you. I'm glad you're here. I'm Doug.

0: KCBI.
1: My name is Doug. There's not much that's cooler when you see an athlete who has a great victory, or maybe a Hollywood actor who kind of comes out and says something that's, very positive about Jesus. And that's wonderful. And I hope that that happens as much as it can, because it's a good thing. I also like it, especially athletes, when they give glory to God when they fail, when the team loses, when they're not standing there in the spotlight asking, how does it feel? Because it feels pretty bad. They work hard. They're focused. And when you lose, for a while, it feels like you've lost everything. And even in those moments, some of these men and women get to give glory to God and say, you know, in effect, they're not saying this literally, but though he slay me, yet I will trust him. In other words, when I get the wins, I praise God. And when I don't, it's even more important that I praise God. And I think that's a good reminder for everybody.
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1: I love listening to KCBI, especially with my family, my son, who sings in the back and is just praising Jesus. The songs that are played on here and the lessons speak more to me and to my son more than anything. I just want to thank you so much for everything you said.

0: KCBI.
1: Yeah, the really, really bad news. It's true for each one of us. We're all in need of a rescue from God. We all need saving. Some of us don't realize that, but we all do. The really, really good news, Romans 5:8 in the Bible. While we were still sinners, Christ died for us.

0: KCBI.
1: My name is Doug, and I hope you'll hang with me on this. This might make somebody nervous or uncomfortable. I don't mean to, but I'd like you to try this at some point during your week. You'll have to decide the best time to do that. What is it that's besetting you? Is it anxiety, stuff you're worried about, stuff that you're fretting over? Is it danger? Is there something going on that's a real genuine threat to you? Maybe even it feels like a spiritual threat. Maybe you just have a lot of opposition in your life right now, and it's challenging, and you really don't know what to do, and you certainly do pray. Let's add one more weapon to the arsenal. If you want to get a Bible app out or get some index cards and write some verses down, do that. The verses that have meant the most to you, the ones that you know are helpful, really any verse, and say it out loud. My pastor says something to me all the time. He says, if you want to hear God speak, read God's word out loud. There is something to that. It's not voodoo or woo-woo or anything crazy. The word of God literally promises that when it is spoken, it does things. And I can promise you this, the enemy does not like hearing God's word, tends to flee when it's spoken. So whether you're alone, with people, with your kids, when you speak God's word, look at the words on the page and read them out loud. That makes a difference. It really does.

0: KCBI.
1: My name is Doug. I was having a conversation over lunch with a friend. He's a younger man than me, and I have been through a fair amount of loss over the last few years. Maybe you can relate to that. You just, these years recently have just been filled with loss of loved ones and just challenges. And he genuinely wanted to know. He was like, if I were going through that, I think I'd lose my mind. How do you deal? And all I could tell him was this, as best I could, my story has been that over and over, with the anxiety and with the challenges and the loneliness that I've had along the way in my life, along the way, God has simply shown himself faithful in little things. It's just something that I've learned to trust over time. And I suppose that maybe does take time. You know, you can say you believe it, but when you live it out over a period of time, you realize, and I think if you just stop in your own life, whether it's big, big stuff or little things, when you remember that stuff, that God was faithful before, that God got you through it, that God said to you, you're still loved in this, even though it's tough, it reminds you that he's going to be faithful in the future. And it's really true. God has never abandoned or been unfaithful to anybody. And today will not be the day he starts.
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1: My husband passed away 11 years ago, and I did not know what I was going to do or how I was going to raise my three grandchildren, but we never went without a roof over our head or food on our table. I'm 73 years old. I'm still able to work. So he's been with me every single second and every single moment. 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
1: In whatever way seems best to you in the moment, I promise you this. If there is somebody in your life that you have come to believe might be struggling a little bit, if you can find a way to tell them from your heart, I see you, I'm with you, you just cannot underestimate the difference that could make, and I encourage you to give it a shot.

0: KCBI.
1: My name is Doug Hanna. It is wonderful to have you here. It's always a challenge when, you know, when I talk about things on the radio that I know myself I have not figured out. So, you know, always I'm never preaching at anybody like, hey, from on high, here's what you should do. It's more of just, yeah, I know this is true. I'm trying. Thankful for God's grace. But I've run into this a lot with some friends who are a bit younger, but also my peers and people who are older than me. And it comes down to what I'm really talking about here is health. And I'm not a health nut. I don't have health advice to dispense. Even if I did, I wouldn't do it here. But there is a very real sense. I have seen people who are a bit older than me who have begun to decline in their health. And it's simply because they didn't pay attention to something that I call use it or lose it, right? If you can move still and you're not, the day may come when it won't be easy or even possible for you to do so. And sometimes I just think remembering that on a day-to-day basis, I'm not trying to nag anybody here, but sometimes when we just choose to remember the choices that I make today really do have an impact on tomorrow. Just remembering that, keeping it in mind. The days are numbered, and it's always a good thing when we can take advantage of the moments we've got and trust God to make the most of them. It's just something I've learned lately. It's not advice for you as much as it is something I've found out to be really true.
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1: 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And that's worth keeping in mind. He's everywhere, but he's not the same everywhere.

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1: I've asked myself this question in one way or another over the years, and maybe you have too, and that question is, why is it, or how is it, that God forgives the same sin over and over? Like, I confess, I know this is wrong, I do it again. And he keeps forgiving. And one potential, I'm definitely not saying this is what the scriptures say, but this is maybe how I look at it. God doesn't count like we do. See, in Jesus, the ledger is not balanced. It's not one forgiveness for one sin. It's canceled. Forgiveness is not God's way of putting up with us. It is his way of saying over and over again, you've been adopted, and therefore you are mine. And if you come to me and confess, you will always find forgiveness. I don't know. Someone needs to really believe that today. Maybe that somebody is just me.

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1: My name is Doug Hanna. All of us, or most of us, probably know somebody who's endured stuff and lost it all, or nearly it all. And in those moments, this is the story I've heard from people who've gone through that. That's where they find out grace is real. Grace does not always have a way of restoring everything that was lost, but it does get us back to ourselves. Resurrection will do that. It'd be nice maybe if it erased our suffering. 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Resurrection does not erase suffering, but it meets you in it, the suffering that is inevitable. 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

0: KCBI.
1: I'm Doug Hanna. Road rage, of course, is a thing, right? And we've experienced all of this. And maybe you're like me. You've sometimes been a bit of a road rager. So I'm not here to nag you about that. I am, but I'm reminded over and over again, just in our society in general, where things are heated, everybody's kind of on the prowl for a confrontation, or so it feels. Not everybody, but there's, you know, we take offense quickly. We assume the worst about somebody else's intent. This is just kind of human nature and amped up in the culture in which we live. I think of this proverb. I honestly can't remember the reference, but it's a gentle answer turns away wrath. Sometimes, even though it isn't always easy, sometimes when someone escalates, the best thing you can do is provide a gentle answer. And scripture says a lot of times that's got a way of doing things, turning down the temperature, redirecting, that can be helpful. And it's a way I think God shows us his grace through us.
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1: The radio station has been such a great blessing in my life. I hear the wonderful stories about a recovered addict, what you're doing at the prisons. 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

0: KCBI.
1: I don't know, man. We spend our whole lives trying to earn verdicts, approved, accepted, enough. And the gospel delivers the verdict first. That's right. You're beloved by God before the performance.

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1: KCBI.
2: I've asked myself this question in one way or another over the years, and maybe you have too. And that question is, why is it or how is it that God forgives the same sin over and over? Like, I confess, I know this is wrong, I do it again. And he keeps forgiving. And one potential, I'm definitely not saying this is what the scriptures say, but this is maybe how I look at it. God doesn't count like we do. See, in Jesus, the ledger is not balanced. It's not one forgiveness for one sin. It's canceled. Forgiveness is not God's way of putting up with us. It is his way of saying over and over again, you've been adopted, and therefore you are mine. And if you come to me and confess, you will always find forgiveness. I don't know. Someone needs to really believe that today. Maybe that somebody is just me.

0: KCBI.
1: My name is Doug Hanna. All of us, or most of us, probably know somebody who's endured stuff and lost it all, or nearly it all. And in those moments, this is the story I've heard from people who've gone through that. That's where they find out grace is real. Grace does not always have a way of restoring everything that was lost, but it does get us back to ourselves. Resurrection will do that. It'd be nice maybe if it erased our suffering. It doesn't promise to do that. Resurrection does not erase suffering, but it meets you in it, the suffering that is inevitable. And it meets you there with grace and mercy, and Jesus shows you his scars to help you know he can relate. He understands.
2: I love that I can find truth.
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1: Hi, my name is Nathan. I'm from Temple. I've been a KCBI listener for a few months now. As a new Christian coming into Christianity for the first time, everything was such a blur. But then after I started listening to KCBI, everything started to come clear and make more sense.

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1: If you read the Bible and you think this is about what you ought to be doing, you should start over and be reminded that the Bible is mostly about what God has already done and keeps doing.

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1: This is Doug Hanna, and I'm glad you're here. 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When you look at the scriptures, they are not about you. I mean, I realize they talk about us as people, but what they are about is what Christ has done. See, if the Bible were an instruction manual or a rule book strictly, we would have failed long before even page two. And in fact, we did. Instead, what you find is that it's a rescue story with Christ as every verb that matters.
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1: I am a widowed single mom. 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
1: Your worst day is not going to surprise Jesus, and it's certainly not going to make him walk away from you. 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

0: KCBI.
1: My name is Doug. I don't know how many people get up in the morning and go, today I really want to feel close to God. Like we say those words out loud, I don't know. But I would guess that if you ask most people, would you, you know, if you're, you believe in God, would you like to feel close to him? Most of us will go, well, yes. Closeness, though, and this is the key, closeness is not measured by feelings or vibes or anything else. Closeness is declared in Christ. I hope you get wonderful feelings. Sometimes you won't. So when that happens, you've got to remember the declaration in Christ on the cross. The cross settled that distance between you and God long before your emotions ever had a chance to weigh in.

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1: This is Doug. They always coached me in radio school. Don't talk about your age on the radio because it's not relevant. And then it'll make some people think you're really old and others think that you're young. It just, there's no win there. Fair enough. Here is what I've learned, though, as I've gotten older, and maybe you can relate to this. There are people, and sometimes I'm shocked by how young they are, who think their best years are behind them because they've wasted them or something changed. If you're afraid that you've wasted too many years, you got to hear me when I tell you God has a really long history of stepping into late chapters, very late, probably later than where you're at right now, and rewriting them with his purposes. Redemption absolutely does not depend on timing or really anything about you. Depends on him.
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1: I've been listening now for probably about 3 years. I listen to you guys every single morning on my way to work. 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I pray that you all continue to be blessed in every area of your life.

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1: If you're tired of pretending you're okay, take heart. 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Just honest.

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1: My name is Doug Hanna. As we think more about the cross of Jesus Christ, and this is a good thing, the cross that doesn't just show us how much Jesus suffered, the cross that shows us how much he stayed, how faithful he was. He stayed when we wandered. He stayed when we mocked. And he stays even now.
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1: I just wanted to say, really am thankful for KCBI. Been listening to you guys for probably about a year now. The mix of song and worship and teaching is just a wonderful mix. KCBI has been there for me and has impacted my life in a very positive way.

0: KCBI.
1: It's worth remembering obedience is not always clarity. Sometimes it feels mysterious, but with a sense of direction. You walk by faith, not because you get it always, but because you trust the one who does. If you've been

0: KCBI.
1: I'm Doug, and I've got a question for you. What do you think, as human beings, our deepest fear really is? I wish I really could hear all of the answers to that question as I ask that, and you think it, and maybe even say it out loud. I'll tell you my theory on this. I think our deepest fear is that people would know the real us and what they would think if they knew, if they really knew who we were. This is the thing, though. God already does. And his response is not to recoil or to shun. It was to move toward you and me all the way to the cross.

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1: I don't do this every day, but I'm going to start off this time with you by saying hallelujah. 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
1: 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I don't recall that I've changed the station. I just thought that it was an opportunity, maybe divine intervention. I love what you're doing on the air. May God bless you, and you guys keep doing the great work you're doing, and I appreciate it.

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1: Right now, you just might be facing a storm that feels fierce and intimidating, but there is no storm that is more powerful than your God. 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
1: I just wanted to let y'all know what a blessing it is that we have your station that I've been listening to. I'm embarrassed to say for over 30 years. I was recently widowed. 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I don't know how y'all have stayed on the air for so long. You know, I just want to let you know you're a blessing in my life.

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1: Just a thought today, if things aren't looking so great in your life, your circumstances are kind of poor, it's been said that it's not what you look at that matters. It's what you see.

0: KCBI.
1: I just keep coming back to the story of the prodigal son. Just my favorite one in the Bible for a lot of reasons. It's just there's so much that you can take out of this simple story. For instance, the older brother, you know, we pick on him because he didn't react too well to the whole situation. But at the core, what he did was he saw himself as a good servant to his father, and he thought he ought to be rewarded for it. That didn't sound that different than most of us, honestly. I did a good job. Why would I not get rewarded for it? And the younger son said, well, I need to be a servant to have the acceptance of the father. This was after he squandered everything. Either way, though, they both thought that it was what they were going to do, or maybe not do, that would prompt the love of the father. And it kind of shows neither of them really understood the love of the father for his children. It's not prompted by what we do or don't do, how good of a servant we are to him. It's about what he has done for us and given us.

0: KCBI.
1: No one likes a demotion. Nobody likes to be put to the back of the line. No one likes to be set low. But sometimes life comes along and does that, doesn't it? Sitting low is often an uncomfortable place. I've been there. Perhaps you have too. But if you're at rock bottom right now, just know that you're not alone. God can and does meet you in the depths. Your brokenness, where you're at the bottom, flat on your back. And he so often, when this happens, deepens your faith.
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1: I've been listening to you guys for many, many years. 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Thank you for all you do.

KCBI. Just a reminder for you and for me too from God's Word, where it says in 1 Peter 5, cast all your anxiety on Him, on God, because He cares for you.

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1: This is Doug Hanna. Thank you for being here. I've got just a few seconds, and I want to take those few seconds to remind you, you're never going to be alone through anything you walk through. There's never going to be a day or a time or a circumstance where God is not with you and for you. I know it doesn't always feel that way, but the truth is he is with you and for you today and every day. Sometimes we have our doubts, and in those moments, look to the cross. Look to Jesus.
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KCBI as a family. You can hear my son in the background at home and in the car. It's so nice to have a station that is safe for the kids to listen to.

KCBI. I am so glad that life primarily is not about making the right decision, but about trusting the right Lord. And that Lord is Jesus.

KCBI. Grateful for you. This is Doug Hanna. It was 275 years ago that a slave trader was converted to Christ in the middle of the Atlantic Ocean. And near the end of his life, he said, "Although my memory is fading, I remember two things very clearly. I am a great sinner, and Christ is a great Savior." That slave trader that was converted, he changed his life by the end, and his name was John Newton, the author of the words to Amazing Grace. That story just reminds me that we can and should praise God for His amazing grace.

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1: 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He showed you just how much he loved you by sending his one and only son into this world so that you might have eternal life through him. And that's real love. It's not that we love God, but that he loved us and sent his son as a sacrifice to take away our sins. That's 1 John chapter 4, verses 9 and 10.
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2: Well, I'm so sure grateful that you're here for a while. I'm Doug Hanna. Nobody wants to go through suffering. We've talked about this a lot, and that's kind of self-evident. Nobody wants to go through that, but we will. And then it comes down to what's our response going to be when it happens. One of the things that can happen to us is we can become bitter and hardened after suffering comes, as it's coming, as it's happening. We can also let it soften us. It can help us to be more empathetic, especially when other people are going through stuff. 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
1: Your sermons, they've been seeds in our souls and in our lives. Thank you for being part of me and my family's life. And I'm going to continue to share what is the product of those seeds. And I thank you. 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

0: done.
1: KCBI. Really appreciate you being here. My name is Doug Hand. I think one of the most important things music can do, Christian music like this, is to remind you of the hope that you've got that is outside of yourself, because you're going to feel up and down. Your emotions are going to come and go, wax and wane. We all know this. And yet God has given us his word, and our salvation is certain because of what he's done outside of us, not on our fickle emotions. It's great when we feel awesome about how things are going between us and God, but sometimes we don't. It doesn't change the way he sees you. Look to his word, his external word, not your fickle emotions.

0: KCBI.
1: Hey, this is Doug. Thankful for you. I think all of us at one level or another are looking for connection. Some of us will try to find that, you know, on social media, digitally. We'll try to find it virtually. We'll try to find it in lots of other ways, but we're seeking connection. One of the things that really can't happen is if we've got a veneer over ourselves, if we're trying to make ourselves look better than we are, and boy, social media does help us to do that. So maybe one of the first ways to find more connection is to just drop the veneer a little bit, to be willing to invite people into your life when it's not so Instagram worthy, because then it just takes the pressure off of everybody.
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1: Hi, I'm Gary. I have listened to Christian radio, several different stations, for 20, 25 years. I really enjoy the station. The music is wonderful. It's uplifting. I also like to listen to some teaching shows like Dr. Jeremiah.

0: KCBI.
1: The law of God, the stuff we've got to do, that's all over the Bible. And it's there to tell you the truth about what's wrong with you. Me too. The gospel comes along, however, and tells an even better truth, which is what Jesus has done for us.

0: KCBI.
1: Maybe we don't ask the question we should. And maybe the question that we really should be asking ourselves, and I guess at some point we all do in our own way, is what do I need to do to finally be right with God? I know some people think, well, it's not relevant. It doesn't matter if I'm right with God or not because I don't believe in him, or whatever your answer may be. But at some point in life, I think that's a question we get around to. Might be another way of saying, what's my whole reason for being here? And have I lived a good life? What do I need to do to finally be right with God? And there is an answer. The question is the right one, and the answer is Jesus, because he exposes our need when we ask that question, and then he gives what we simply couldn't earn ourselves, himself.
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1: I can't tell you how many times the perfect song has come on at the perfect time to help me in a situation. Just helps me realize, okay, God, I know that you're hearing me and you understand what I'm going through, and I know you just gave me that song to tell me that.

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1: God's grace is not like him grating on a curve, letting some people off easy. No, grace is Jesus fulfilling the perfect grade, the perfect standard. There's no way we could.

0: KCBI.
1: I'm Doug Hannah. 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That latter one's the one you want. Because God's law, God's truth is always going to expose us. The gospel doesn't leave us exposed, however. It covers us in the righteousness of Jesus. So when you know you haven't done what you needed to do or you did what you shouldn't have, that's when you run to Jesus and find that grace that you're always going to find.

0: KCBI.
1: I'm Doug Hanna, to whom it may concern. Maybe you're the one for whom this concerns. Your worst failure did not make God start wondering what to do with you or why he saved you in the first place. Seriously, the Bible's pretty clear about this. Before the world began, God's saving purpose was already centered in Jesus. That doesn't mean that it doesn't matter how we live, but what it does mean is that mercy runs deeper than our mistakes.
2: I love that I can find truth.
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1: Maybe one of the shortcuts to being at peace in life is just realizing God shouldn't be blamed for promises that we invented by misreading his word.

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1: Everybody can drop a Bible verse into something. The most profane artists you know of will quote a Bible verse when they get an acceptance speech at an awards ceremony. We drop them in like bumper stickers, and we think maybe that's helpful. I'm not sure it's so helpful. Scripture is not really meant to be used like that. I'm not saying there's nothing wrong with sharing a Bible verse, but it's not a pile of disconnected slogans like a stack of bumper stickers. A verse is actually part of a bigger story. And that story, woven through all of the Bible, it finds its meaning in Christ.
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1: I spent about 25 years of my life being a drug addict. Recently got incarcerated last year, and for over a year now I've been sober and gave my life to God. Life's good. I smile every day. I want to give all the praise to God and thank y'all for y'all's music that gets me through every day.

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1: God's word, a verse from God's word at just the right time can be just the healing you needed. But when someone misuses one, well, it can crush us. God's real promises, though, they don't ever collapse.

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1: Hey, my name is Doug, and I wonder sometimes if there shouldn't be a contest, you know, like we should take calls on what do you think is the Bible verse that is most misused, quoted out of context, used to say something it really isn't trying to say, the ones we keep coming back to over and over again. I do have one that I think would make the nominations list, and that would be Philippians 4:13. I can do all things through Christ who strengthens me. A lot of people take that to simply mean that all their plans will succeed. Paul wrote that, you know, from prison, suffering, a lot of suffering. What it really means is that Jesus can hold you steady even in circumstances you would never choose.

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1: I'm Doug Hanna. I'm not sure how it works for you, but for me, more often than not, when I'm in a difficult situation, when life hurts, I want God to promise a quick way out. Sometimes he doesn't do that, but he does promise that Jesus is going to be with me. Jesus is for me, and Jesus is going to bring me safely home. And of course, as I say me, I mean you as well.
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1: My name's Anna Maria, and I lost my husband going on 5 years ago, 43 years. 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

KCBI, happy Independence Day weekend. Happy America's 250th from Romans chapter 8. 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

0: KCBI, happy Independence Day weekend. As we celebrate America's 250 years, I wanted to invite you into prayer. 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Under resources, you'll find United We Kneel, and we could work through this devotional together and pray for our countries and leaders and communities together too. Let's pray. God, we love you and we thank you. Thank you for waking us up today, for the breath in our lungs, for giving us another day. 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Lord, we ask for continued opportunity, provision, and protection for our country, wisdom and guidance for our leaders, and blessing for every KCBI listener who's listening at this moment. In Jesus' name we pray. 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

KCBI, you may be called to step into something difficult. Maybe it even looks impossible. I hope this song gives you encouragement and most of all reminds you that whatever it is you're being asked to do, you're not doing it alone.

0: 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In Proverbs chapter 22, it says, "Train up a child in the way he should go, and when he is old, he will not depart from it."
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If you're new to the radio station, I just want to say welcome. I'm so glad you're here. Glad you found us. Here's Big Daddy Weave and Overwhelmed.

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0: 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Hi, I'm Kelly Corday. Happy Independence Day weekend. Happy America's 250th. 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Won't you pray with me? Let's go ahead and lift our nation and our leaders up in prayer. God, we love you so much. We thank you. We thank you for 250 years, for the opportunities that we have, for the ability to work hard and to tell people about you and all that you are. God, we ask you for more time. We ask that if it's in your will, you would give America another 250 years and us the ability to tell people about the gospel of Jesus Christ. Lord, thank you for everyone who's listening. Thank you for our leaders. We ask that you would give them wisdom and guidance as they move forward in our country. Lord, we pray for our culture that you would bring peace and reconciliation. In Jesus' name. Amen.
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Happy Independence Day, America's 250th from KCBI, from Romans chapter 6. But now that you have been set free from sin and have become slaves of God, the benefit you reap leads to holiness, and the result is eternal life.

0: KCVI with City on a Hill. Thank you for spending your Independence Day weekend, your celebration of America's 250 years right here with this ministry. We are so honored that you would. I want to share probably one of the most repeated sets of Bible verses ever that has to do with your freedom and why you and I can move forward into the next 250 years within it. It's from Ephesians chapter 2. It's verses 8 and 9. For it is by grace you have been saved through faith. And this is not from yourselves. It is a gift from God, not by works, so that no one can boast.
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0: for joining us for the Sunday morning worship service of First Baptist Church of Dallas, located here in downtown Dallas. We are so blessed to have with us the amazing music of our First Dallas Choir and Orchestra. And our pastor, Dr. Robert Jeffress, is sharing an encore message from his series titled Unstoppable Power, a study of the book of Acts. This was a great study as we learned how the early church launched out into this new movement of the church age and how this should motivate us today in our proclamation of the gospel. In the book of Matthew, chapter 5, Jesus encourages us to be salt and light to the world. We're not supposed to keep the good news hidden, but proclaim it from the mountaintops so everyone can know. This light should be so bright that people will see our good deeds and glorify our Father in heaven. So what's keeping you from being bold like that? Well, Dr. Jeffress is going to encourage us how we can be that salt and light that Jesus expects us to be. That's coming up a little bit later in the service, but for now, we invite you to join us in the worship celebration that's just getting underway of the Sunday morning service from the campus of First Baptist Dallas.
1: Morning, First Dallas. Let's stand and worship together today. He's still worthy of our praise.

Praise the Lord. Psalm 16 says that I have set the Lord always before me. Because he is at my right hand, I shall not be shaken. Therefore, my heart is glad and my whole being rejoices. My flesh also dwells secure. Make this your prayer today.

Yes, Lord, the psalmist in Psalm 73 said, "Whom have I in heaven but you, Lord? And there is none on earth I desire besides

0: grateful. Yes, Lord. That's our prayer. That's our prayer today. God be praised. Thank you, Jesus. Well, we're so glad all of you are here. I hope if you are a guest today, you feel very much at home and you've already felt welcomed. But there's opportunities here coming our way as well. So let's give our attention to the screen for more information.
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2: Good morning. Our reading this morning is from Acts chapter 1, and we'll read the first 5 verses. And would you join me in standing? We do that here at First Baptist to honor the reading of God's Word. And read with us now, Acts chapter 1, beginning with verse 1, ending with verse 5. The first account I composed, Theophilus, about all that Jesus began to do and teach until the day when he was taken up, after he had, by the Holy Spirit, given orders to the apostles whom he had chosen. To these he also presented himself alive after his suffering by many convincing proofs, appearing to them over a period of 40 days and speaking of the things concerning the kingdom of God. And gathering them together, he commanded them not to leave Jerusalem, but to wait for what the Father had promised, which, he said, you heard of from me. For John baptized with water, but you shall be baptized with the Holy Spirit not many days from now. May God richly bless the reading of his word. Keep standing now as we continue our worship.
0: We're going to sing through Psalm 62 this morning, which says, trust in him at all times. O people, pour out your heart before him. God is a refuge for us. Let's sing this simple chorus together.

0: Trust in Him.
1: Trust in Him at all times.
0: And pour out your heart.
1: Pour out your heart to Him.
0: He's near this morning.

0: Praise the Lord. Praise the Lord. God be praised. You can be seated. It's that time in our service where we will pray for our offering. It's our time to give to the Lord. Our ushers are coming forward, and you can give in the room today, or you can give online or via text. There are many, many options for you. And Barry Ford, we're so grateful to serve with Barry on our staff, and he's going to come and lead us in prayer. And we'd invite you to kneel as well there in your pew. So let's prepare to call on God's name together.
1: Thank you, Cliff. Good morning, church family. You know, as we prepare for this time of offering, really this is an opportunity for us to show the Lord through worship. This is an act of worship as we give. So if you'll bow with me as we go to the Lord in prayer. Dear Heavenly Father, we come to you this morning with grateful hearts. Father, we thank you for the many blessings, Lord, that we have in this wonderful country. But Father, more importantly, we thank you for the blessings, for the freedom that we have in Jesus. Lord, that his death and resurrection allows us to be free, allows us, Father, to be forgiven, to be redeemed, and to be called children of God. And Father, we thank you for the wonderful blessings that you've given our country these past 250 years. And Father, today we pray that you continue to shower your mercy on our nation. Father, give wisdom to our leaders. Father, unite our people. And most of all, Lord, bring revival in our land. Lord, may America continue to be a people who seek your face humbly and who trust your word. And Father, we also come to you this morning as we prepare to give these offerings, Lord. We recognize that this isn't just a financial gift, Father. It's a recognition of your blessing and your favor. And so, Father, we ask that you use every dollar that's given today, Father, to continue to strengthen our church, Lord, to provide for those in our community and to most of all make disciples, not only here in Dallas, but around the world. And Father, as we kneel before you today in this sanctuary, may you hear the prayers of every heart in this room. Father, we pray that you encourage the weary. Father, that you comfort the grieving. Lord, that you strengthen our hearts and draw us all closer to you. And Father, may everything that is done this morning bring honor and glory to our Lord and Savior, Jesus Christ, in whose name we pray. Amen.
2: In a moment, our pastor, Dr. Robert Jeffress, will share a special encore message from a series titled Unstoppable Power, a study of the book of Acts, where he sets the stage for us in this critical book of the Bible, seeing how the church began. That's just ahead. But right now, let's return to the service of First Baptist Dallas and our amazing First Dallas Choir and Orchestra.

the mighty power that raised Jesus Christ from the dead on the third day. The same power that fell with fire at Pentecost as 3,000 people from across the world heard the gospel and believed. The same power that turned Saul, a persecutor of Christians, into Paul, the greatest missionary the world has ever seen. The same power that emboldened the apostles to turn the world upside down through their fearless ministry is the same power that lives in us. In his series on the book of Acts, Dr. Robert Jeffress will help you grasp the same unstoppable power of the Holy Spirit that turned the early church into an unstoppable force for the kingdom of God.

Unstoppable. That's a word that reminds me of a movie that came out a few years ago, The Darkest Hour, that chronicled Winston Churchill's first month in office as the Prime Minister of England. Churchill was facing opposition from every direction. The Nazis were sweeping across Europe, threatening to dominate the world. The Nazis had succeeded in cornering the British army on the beaches of Dunkirk, France. And you'll remember that in spite of that opposition, Winston Churchill developed the ingenious plan known as Operation Dynamo, in which he rescued those cornered British forces. It was a resounding success. A few days later, Churchill addressed the House of Commons, not only celebrating the victory they had just experienced, but predicting that more battles would come in the days and years ahead. And in those immortal words, Churchill said, "We shall not flag or fail. We shall go on to the end. We shall fight in France. We shall fight on the seas and on the oceans. We shall fight with growing confidence and growing strength in the air. We shall defend our island, whatever the cost may be. We shall fight on the beaches. We shall fight on the landing grounds. We shall fight in the fields and in the streets. We shall fight in the hills. We shall never surrender." That is exactly the same spirit that is behind the last word in the last chapter of the book of Acts. In Acts 28:30, the writer says, "And Paul stayed 2 full years in his own rented quarters and was welcoming all who came to him, preaching the kingdom of God and teaching concerning the Lord Jesus Christ with all openness, unhindered." That word translated unhindered, akalutos, is only used here, only place in the Greek New Testament. It's a word that means without restraint. Some translations say and translate it unstoppable. Paul and the early church continued to preach the gospel. They were unstoppable. Why? Because they faced no opposition? Is everything calm now? Are they sailing on smooth oceans? No, not at all. In the book of Acts, you see the increasing opposition that the church faced. And yet that opposition was no match for the power of Jesus Christ. The power that Jesus had alluded to when he said, "Upon this rock I shall build my church, and the gates of hell shall not prevail against it." That is the story of the book of Acts, about how the church of Jesus Christ was birthed and then began to grow explosively in spite of the hellacious hostility they faced as Christians in the first century. And in many ways, the story of Acts, the story of the first century church, is the story of our church in the 21st century. It's similar in two ways. First of all, we face the same kind of growing opposition in the 21st century, as those first century Christians experienced. We're going to see that in the first century, the persecution didn't come all at once. It intensified. It grew incrementally until Christians were thrown into prison and beheaded. And we face that same kind of opposition today. That same kind of opposition against our church, the First Baptist Church of Dallas, is starting to heat up. And it's going to continue to heat up. We have an organization here in America, the Freedom From Religion Foundation, that is right now doing everything they can to effectively shut down our church. If you're not familiar with that organization, they're on TV all the time. They have their spokesman, Ron Reagan Jr., the president's son. And he talks about their goal to remove religion from all aspects of public life. And he closes the commercial. You've seen it by saying, "I'm Ron Reagan, atheist who's not afraid of burning in hell. I
I don't care what Ron Reagan Jr. says or the Freedom From Religion Foundation says. They can try all they want to shut down our church. They're not going to be successful because the power of God who moves us is stronger than they are. And that is going to be our study in the book of Acts. The same Holy Spirit who empowered those first century Christians empowers us today. And that's why individually and together we have nothing to fear. Now, whenever I begin a study of a book of a Bible, I always begin with an overview. Now, some people are like, well, that's kind of boring. Why don't we just get right into it? Well, getting an overview sometimes helps you understand what you're going to be studying. I was looking at a picture just recently of me when I was 7 years old. It was a picture taken with my mom and dad on the observation deck of the Empire State Building, which at that time was the tallest building in the world. You remember King Kong climbed up it, the Empire State Building. And I'll never forget that day. It was my first trip to New York City, and my dad on that observation deck pointed out how the city was laid out. He pointed up to the north, said, that's uptown. And then he pointed to downtown, and we were in midtown. And then he pointed over to the East River, which was on the east, and then the Hudson River on the west. And he gave me an overview of the city. Interestingly, within about 5 years, when I was 12 or 13, whenever our family would go back to New York, I was the family navigator. I was in charge of getting us around the city because I understood it. I remember that overview I was given that made it easier to navigate the different streets on the ground level. Well, it's the same way with an overview of the book of Acts. When we look at the book of Acts, get the big picture like we're going to do for the few minutes we have today, it helps us navigate the individual chapters and verses. So first of all, let's start out with the title of the book itself. You say, well, that's pretty easy. It's called Acts. Remember, none of the titles of the Bible books were given by God. They were added later on. Different people gave their opinion of the right title. Some Bibles say the Acts of the Apostles. Well, that's okay. The only problem is there's really only a couple of apostles mentioned in the book and a couple of their acts. So that doesn't seem complete. Other people say, well, it's the Acts of the Holy Spirit. And it's true, the Holy Spirit is central in the book of Acts. The Holy Spirit may be not central in a lot of churches. You don't hear the Holy Spirit talked about a lot today, but he's real and he is central in the book of Acts, and we see many of his miraculous works. But interestingly, rarely does the Holy Spirit work by himself. He works through people. You know, if I see a boiling pot of water I want to pick up, and I have a glove over there, I can say all I want to that glove, pick up the pot. It won't do it. I have to put my hand inside the glove. If you ask who's picking up the pot, is it the glove or your hand? Well, it's both. It's my hand in the glove. It's the same way with how God works through us. God could do anything he wants to, but he has chosen to empower us to do his work. It is God in us. And so I think the best title for this book is The Acts of the Holy Spirit Through God's People. Now, the late James Montgomery Boyce, great theologian, said that when he studied the book of Acts, there are two things that stood out to him. First of all, the explosive growth of the early church. And it really is phenomenal when you look at it, especially when you look at the handicap the early church had. They had no proven leaders. He said, well, they had the apostles. The apostles were spiritual washouts. Did you know that? I mean, remember what they had done on the Friday before the resurrection, after the crucifixion. They ran like rats off the sinking ship. They had no courage, no leadership ability. Naturally, they couldn't organize themselves out of a paper bag. They were terrible leaders. Not only did they not have any proven leaders, they didn't have any money. They had no technology like we have today. And yet, when you look at the early church from the time of the resurrection, in the first generation of Christians, 40 to 50 years, the gospel of Jesus Christ
had expanded from an obscure corner of the world, Jerusalem. That wasn't a major area of the world. It was an obscure place in the world. The gospel spread from Jerusalem to the empire of the entire world, Rome, and to the uttermost parts of the earth. How do you explain that explosive growth? It's the Holy Spirit working through people. The second thing that is impressive to me about the book of Acts, and James Boyce notices, is the amount of teaching and preaching in the book itself. There are 28 chapters, 19 sermons in these 28 chapters. A few by Paul, a few by Peter, the longest by Stephen, the first Christian martyr. And it tells you that preaching was the predominant reason for the spread of the gospel. The proclamation, the preaching of the gospel. Now, today preaching has fallen on hard times. It's not held in high regard today. You hear more and more people say, well, people, Christians today don't want to be preached to. They don't want a lecture. They don't want a sermon. They don't want to be preached to. They want a dialogue, and they want to share with one another and be a part of one another's lives. They don't want to sit down and listen to a sermon. Now, there's a place for sharing and interacting with other believers. We shouldn't spend all of our time in a pew looking at the back of each other's heads. That's not the only thing we do. When you find what the early church did in Acts 2:42, it says, and they gave themselves to the apostles' teaching, doctrine, to the breaking of bread, the Lord's Supper, to fellowship, and to prayer. That word fellowship, it doesn't mean, you know, the coffee and donuts you have before Sunday school. I love the definition of fellowship, two fellows in the same ship. The idea is people who are sharing similar experiences, they encourage one another, they rebuke one another, they become a part of one another's lives. That's an important function of the church. I'm glad we're having community groups, not to replace Sunday school, but for those who want deeper relationships with other believers in the body, that's an important thing for the church to do. But it is no substitute from the proclamation of God's word. That's the way the early church grew numerically and spiritually, was by God-ordained men presenting the gospel of Jesus Christ in the church, and men and women in other settings presenting the gospel and the teachings of God's word. 1 Corinthians 1:21 says it was through the foolishness of preaching that people were saved. And you see that throughout the book of Acts. Now, let's say a word about the author of the book. You say, again, well, it's Luke. Well, it never mentions Luke in the book itself. So how do we know Luke actually wrote the book of Acts? Well, in Acts 1:1, notice this. It says, the first account I composed, Theophilus, about all that Jesus began to do. Whoever wrote this said, you remember in my first book, Theophilus. Now, Theophilus was the name of a man. The word theos, God, philos, love, his name meant lover of God. Apparently, the person this writer is writing to was a Gentile who nevertheless loved the God of Israel and was interested in knowing more about him, how to have a relationship with him. And so the first account that was written was the Gospel of Luke. How do I know that? When I turn to Luke 1, verses 3 and 4, the writer says, it seemed fitting for me as well, having investigated everything carefully from the beginning, to write it out for you in consecutive order, most excellent Theophilus. There's that name again. So Luke, the gospel, and Acts are tied together. Acts is a continuation of Luke. Luke is about the founder of the Christian faith, Jesus Christ, and his work. Acts is about the founding of the church of Jesus Christ that included Jews and Gentiles alike. One other way we know this was probably Luke, and tradition says it was Luke, is what people call the shift from the they passages to the we passages. For example, in Acts 16, we have a record of Paul's second missionary journey when he got stuck at Troas, wanted to go on into Bithynia, but he was prevented by the Spirit of Jesus from doing so. Notice in Acts 16, verses 6 and 8, it says, they passed through the Phrygian and Galatian region and came down to Troas. And then in verse 10 of Acts 16, 10, it says, and when Paul had seen the vision, immediately we sought to go into Macedonia, concluding that God had called us. He called us, not them, but us, to preach the gospel.
Apparently, this is where the author of Acts actually joined and became a part of the story himself. And this was Luke joining Paul and his companions to finish the second missionary journey. And we don't know a lot about Luke. He's kind of a mystery man in the New Testament, but there are three things and perhaps a fourth that we know about him. First of all, he was a faithful friend to Paul to the very end. Don't you appreciate friends like that who stick with you until the end? No matter whether it's feast or famine, good times or bad times, that was Paul. He sends a word of greeting to him right before he's beheaded in 2 Timothy 4:11. Second, Luke was a fellow worker. He didn't just applaud Paul from the sidelines. He joined in his ministry, according to Philemon, verse 24. Third, he was a doctor. He was a physician. Paul calls him the beloved physician in Colossians 4:14. And the fourth thing that we probably know for sure about Luke is he was a Gentile, not a Jew. You say, how do you know that? Well, in Colossians chapter 4, Paul is sending greetings, first of all, to those of the circumcision. That means the Jews. He gives a list of people. Luke's name isn't there. Instead, it's in the second list that includes mainly Gentiles. So if indeed he was a non-Jew, he's the only Gentile to have written any of the New Testament. And he wrote a substantial part of it. Luke and Acts are two of the three longest books of the entire New Testament. Let me say a word about the date. Again, you may wonder who cares about the date of this book. You'll see why it's important in just a moment. This book occurs over a 30-year period of time. It starts with the ascension of Jesus, and it ends probably in 62 AD when Paul was under house arrest in Rome, free to preach the gospel, but he was under house arrest, wondering what Nero would say and dispose of his case. And so there's about a 30-year period of time between 32, 33 AD and 62 AD. The fact that Nero, the evil Roman emperor, began his worldwide persecution of Christians in 64 means it was written before that, because Acts doesn't mention that worldwide persecution or the destruction of the Jerusalem temple in 70 AD. Now you say, Pastor, again, why is that important? This is so important. Throughout the book, Luke, who is a great historian as well as a doctor, he's very careful to mention people and places, events and places that correspond to known history and geography. You find that in his gospel account and in Acts. He's very meticulous about precision. For example, in Acts chapter 12, he records the death of King Herod Agrippa. Some people started shouting at Herod Agrippa, claiming that he was a god, not a man. And Luke says, because Herod didn't correct them and give the glory to God. Acts 12, 23, an angel of the Lord struck Herod because he did not give God the glory, and he was eaten by worms and he died. Anytime somebody says something good about the First Baptist Church of Dallas and the good things that are happening here, I'm very quick to point people to God. First of all, I'm scared to death about being eaten alive by worms. But secondly, and equally more so, because it's true, any good and great thing that happens to you and me is all because of the power and goodness of God. And that's what Herod didn't understand. Now, that took place in 44 AD, and it corresponds to what we know in secular history. The historian Josephus wrote, Herod's flatterers cried out, one from one place and another from another, that he was God. Upon this, the king did neither rebuke them nor reject their impious flattery. A severe pain rose in his belly and began in the most violent manner. And Josephus goes on to say that Agrippa suffered for 5 days with severe abdominal pain until he died. Now, what's interesting, I said Luke was a historian. There's a man named Sir William Ramsay. He lived from 1851 to 1939. He was one of the world's foremost historians and archaeologists. He was also an unbeliever. He taught at the University of Edinburgh. And he said the main reason he refused to believe that the Bible was actually true was all of the misstatements about history that you find in the Bible. And the number one culprit, he said, was Luke. Luke was filled with errors, both the gospel and the book of Acts.
starting with the census. He describes in Luke 2 about there went out a decree from Caesar Augustus that all the world should be taxed. And when that census occurred, Quirinius and so forth and so forth, he got it all mixed up, Sir William Ramsay said. And he detailed error after error that Luke made in Luke and Acts. He was so confident of this that Sir William Ramsay traveled to the Middle East. He spent several years detailing all the historical errors in the Bible. He discovered that Luke was absolutely right. In fact, what he discovered led him to become a Christian. And he wrote a book entitled Luke, the Beloved Physician. And in that volume, he said, Luke was a trustworthy writer of history. He was a trustworthy, and Luke's history is unsurpassed in accuracy. You know what that tells us? First of all, the story of the early church is real. Both the gospel account of Jesus and the early church, it's real. It's not a fable or it's not a myth. It's tied to real history that can be verified. It's tied to actual geographical locations. That makes this different, the Bible different than any other religious book. You look at books like the Quran or the Book of Mormon. There is no fulfilled prophecy in any of those books that can be pointed to. There's no historical incidents that it can be tied to. Why is that? It's all made up. Those books are complete frauds. Muhammad says in the 7th century, he was out in the desert when the angel Gabriel appeared to him and gave him this revelation. I don't know what Muhammad experienced. He may have had a heat stroke or an acid trip, but it wasn't a revelation from God. The angel Gabriel did not appear to Muhammad. It's a lie. Joseph Smith, the founder of Mormonism, says the angel of Moroni came to him and gave him the golden tablets that nobody can find anywhere, but that's what happened. Joseph Smith was a religious fraud. He was a charlatan. He was a huckster. That's all he was. Say, Pastor, well, I'm offended you would say something like that about somebody else's religion. Well, I'm offended that two men would lead people straight into hell because of their deception. I'm offended by that. And guess what? So is the Apostle Paul in the Bible. Remember what Paul said in Galatians 1? He said, if any man comes to you and preaches another gospel, let that person be accursed. Even if he says, an angel of the Lord came and gave me a different gospel, Galatians 1, let that person go to hell. That's what Paul said, anathema, accursed. There is a deception out there by Satan that seeks to lead people away from the only way to salvation, the Lord Jesus Christ. But the Bible is altogether different. In 2 Peter 1, the aged apostle, Peter, before he died, said, brethren, I want you to know that we did not follow cleverly devised fables when we made known to you the coming and the power of our Lord, for we were eyewitnesses to his majesty. Peter's saying, we didn't sit in a room somewhere and conjure all this up. It's true, it happened. And the testimony of history and archaeology borns that out. The story of the early church is real. It's not fable. And also it reminds us that God uses imperfect people for his purposes. You know, another reason we know the Bible's different than any other religious text. In other religious texts, in other mythologies, the central characters, the heroes, have no flaws whatsoever. They're perfect. Nobody's like that. Acts is filled with imperfect men and women who committed their lives to sharing the message of a perfect Savior. My mom used to say, the miracle of Christianity is that it survived the Christians. Boy, you look around today, isn't that the case? The message is bigger than the messenger. It's about our perfect Savior. That's what makes the Bible different. Let me say a word about the purpose of the book. And again, the best way to understand that is to contrast it to Luke's gospel. The purpose of the gospel of Luke was a history of the founder of our faith and his finished work. That's what the Gospel of Luke is about. It's about the finished work of Jesus. When he hung on the cross, he said, it is finished, tetelestai, paid in full. Love's redeeming work is done.
There's nothing you can do to add to what Christ has already done for you. He has paid the ultimate price. His work is finished on earth. But in contrast, look at the purpose of the book of Acts. By the way, I have all kind of interesting stuff there about the five stages of historical development, how the scriptures came to us. Luke said it was personal research. It was eyewitness accounts. It was fulfilled prophecy. I had about 2 hours worth of stuff to give to you today, and I'm cutting it out. So read it and be blessed. But let's move on to the purpose of Acts. Luke was about the founder of our faith and his finished work. The purpose of Acts is the history of the founding of the church and the continuing work of God's people. Christ's work on earth is finished. Ours has just begun, and it continues on and on and on. Now, I also have a word about the outline of the book of Acts. There are many ways you can outline the book of Acts. One way is geographically, interestingly. Now, when you look at Luke's gospel, it's really a series of constricting circles. Luke 2, a decree went out to all the world, but then it narrows to Nazareth, the growing up place of Jesus. And then it grows even more focused to his ministry in Judea and Samaria until finally it zeroes in on the city of Jerusalem and Christ's death and resurrection. You understand what I mean? It's constricting geographical circles. The book of Acts is just the opposite. It is concentric circles. It starts with Jerusalem and what happened there, the ascension of Christ. And then it goes out, the gospel, to Judea and Samaria, and then to the uttermost parts of the earth. I provided the whole outline for you there. Again, read it and study it on your own. Another way to outline the book of Acts is biographically. There are two central figures, apostles, in the book of Acts. First of all, the apostle Peter. He's predominant in the first 14 and a half years of the early church's history. But the next 14 and a half years, the focus shifts to the Apostle Paul. And you see a chart there I've provided about the comparisons and contrast between Peter and Paul. Now, I want to close with this. And that is, what is the message of the book of Acts and why should we study it today? The central message of Acts is this. Now, write this down. Under the direction and with the power of the Holy Spirit, the church expands and fulfills the commission of Christ to be his witnesses throughout the world. Now, when I first sat down and wrote that out, I didn't write it that way. I put it in the past tense because Acts is recorded history. I said the church expanded and fulfilled the commission of Christ. But then I X'd that out. I said, you know, that's just not true. It's not past tense. It's present tense. The work of the church continues. It's interesting that the Gospel of Luke, it has a very neat ending to it. Reaches a climax, the ascension of Jesus back into heaven.

0: continues. It continues through you and through me. Many of you are fans of the Lord of the Rings trilogies, and you know that there's a red book in which Bilbo Baggins writes the story of his adventures in The Hobbit. Bilbo gives the book to his nephew Frodo, who writes of his adventures in The Lord of the Rings. And at the end of the story, you remember, Frodo gives the book to Samwise Gamgee, saying, "The last pages are for you. The last pages are for you." That's the story of the book of Acts. The last pages haven't been written yet because they are for you and for me to write. As messengers of the gospel of Jesus Christ, we, the church, move forward, unhindered and unstoppable. Let's bow together. It's impossible to proclaim a message you haven't personally embraced. I'm going to ask nobody to leave, please, right now. This is the most important time of our service, our invitation time. You may be here as a guest or a member, but God had another reason for you being here today, so that you could embrace the message that has been preached for 2,000 years, that God loves you so much. He sent his only begotten Son, Jesus Christ, that whoever trusts in him will not perish, but have eternal life. The greatest need any of us has is for God's forgiveness. There aren't multiple ways or multiple religions through which to receive that forgiveness. There's one way, through faith in Jesus Christ. If there were other ways to God, then Jesus' death was unnecessary. The reason he died was because there is no other way to God. Jesus said, "I am the way, the truth, and the life. No one comes to the Father except through me." Today, if you would like to receive as a gift God's gift of forgiveness, I want to invite you, whether you're here or watching on iCampus, to pray this prayer to God in your heart silently as I prayed out loud, knowing that God is listening to you right now. Would you pray with me? Dear God, thank you for loving me. I know I have failed you in so many ways, and I'm truly sorry for the sins in my life. But I believe what I've heard today, that you love me so much, you sent your Son Jesus to die on the cross for me, to take the punishment that I deserve to take for my sins. And right now, I'm trusting in what Jesus did for me, not in my good works, but in what Jesus did for me to save me from my sins. Thank you for forgiving me, and help me to spend the rest of my life following you. And I pray this in Jesus' name. Amen.
1: As Dr. Jeffers said, the early church was committed to the apostles' teaching, observing the Lord's Supper, and to fellowship and prayer. This is what set ablaze the church for the cause and growth of the gospel of Jesus Christ. There was no stopping this band of new believers. And it has continued on for 2,000 years. People then wanted to be part of this movement. And maybe you have reached the same conclusion for yourself today. So if you prayed along with Dr. Jeffress to ask Jesus Christ to take full control of your life, I want you to know that this is most certainly the biggest and best decision you will ever make. And it's a decision you will never forget. And clearly, neither will your loved ones ever forget. 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FirstDallas.org.

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1: God just speaks through the music at just the right time. My mom had gone through heart surgery, and things got difficult in the midst of the surgery, so it took longer than it should have. But music, of course, gave me the strength to make it through that, and all throughout the time that I've been with her for the recovery. Thank y'all for your prayers. Thank you for the blessing that you all are.

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1: We need to rise up and push back against the darkness of this world. 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

0: Thank you so much, marvelous First Dallas Choir and Orchestra, for your music today. And we welcome the literally millions of you who are watching or listening to this service on Pathway to Victory. Thank you for joining Freedom Sunday at the First Baptist Church in Dallas. Today, as we celebrate 250 years of God's blessings on this country, I think it's important to keep in mind the reality that America will not last forever. That's certainly the teaching of history. The teaching of history is nations rise and fall. Kings and leaders come and go. But only the kingdom of Jesus Christ will last forever. America will not last forever, and neither will you or me. Have you come to that realization? Whether the return of Christ is 10 years away or 1,000 years away, the fact is we have a limited time here on earth. Do some math. This'll depress the heck out of you, but just do this. No, I'm just kidding. Figure out a normal lifespan you think you might have, 70, 80, maybe 85 years. Let's just say you take 85 years and you subtract the years you've already lived. How many do you have left? Some of you are on overtime already. We are here for a very short time. No one lasts forever in this world. So whether we're talking about the end of America or the end of our own lives, what should be our attitude? You know, in Romans chapter 13, the Apostle Paul had done the math about how close either his death was or the coming of the Lord was. And he said, do this, knowing the time, Romans 13. Do this, knowing the time that is already the hour for you to awaken from your sleep. And now salvation is nearer to us than when we believe. The night is almost gone and the day is near. Paul wrote these words in about 65 AD. Paul had been saved. He had become a Christian in the third decade, about 35 AD. The Roman Christians had come to faith under Paul's ministry. And what he's saying is, our deliverance, the Lord's coming, is nearer today in 65 AD than it was in 35 AD. There is a fixed moment on God's calendar when Christ is coming. There's a fixed moment when you're going to die, and every second that passes moves you closer to that time. Imagine Paul were standing before us today, and he were to say, you know, back then I thought the coming of the Lord was near, but now 2,000 years later, it's even closer than it was when we first believed. The fact is, whether we're talking about the end of America, the end of the world, or the end of our lives, it is coming very, very quickly. So what's to be our attitude? Are we to be fearful, panicky, depressed? No. 1 Corinthians 15:58 tells us how we're to live in the last days. Paul said, therefore, my beloved brethren, be steadfast, immovable, and always abounding in the work of the Lord, knowing that our toil is not in vain in the Lord. So in these very few moments that we have today, I want us to consider Paul's three commands about how we are to live in these last days. First of all, he says, be hopeful. Be hopeful. Write that down. Be hopeful. That's what he means by the word steadfast. It's a Greek word, hederos, that means to be seated, to be firmly situated, to be secure. The Hebrew counterpart to that is a word that means to be at leisure. Eugene Peterson says, it's the kind of relaxation of one who knows that everything's all right. Because God is over us, he is with us, he is for us in Christ Jesus. We're to be relaxed as we look around and see the way things are in the world. Now, he doesn't say we're to be lackadaisical, don't misunderstand. Paul said in Ephesians 5, verses 15 and 17, we need to be focused on how we're living in these last days. Live your life then with a due sense of responsibility, not as men who don't know the meaning and purpose of life, but as those who do. Make the best use of your time, despite all the evils of these days. Don't be vague, but firmly grasp what you know to be the will of God. By relaxed, the Word of God is saying we can be at ease. We don't have to be panicked because we know God is in control. Frankly, ladies and gentlemen, the only way we can overcome the difficulties of this world is by the assurance that there is a better world coming. And that's what God's Word promises. Titus 2:13 calls the coming of the Lord the blessed hope of the church. Knowing that a better world is coming is the way to overcome the difficulties of this world. Let me illustrate that for you. Just imagine you're one of those people who hates the winter. You hate cold weather. You hate the gray skies. You kind of go into a funk whenever January comes around, knowing what's ahead of you. And let's say your employer comes to you and says, you know, you're a very valued employee here, and we know how you get around wintertime, so we want to do something nice for you. The first time that the temperature hits 32 degrees, we're going to send you on an all-expense-paid two-week vacation to Hawaii, just to help you cope with the cold weather. What do you think when January rolled around your attitude toward cold weather would be? You'd be watching your iPhone every minute to see when it was going to get to 32. Not because you developed a new affinity for cold weather, but it gave you a new perspective. You would know that when that temperature drops to 32, you were on your way to the shores of Waikiki. It would change your perspective. Now, ladies and gentlemen, Jesus Christ has made us a promise. He said, I'm going to go away from you for a little while. I'm going to go to prepare a place for you, but I'm coming back. I'm coming back to deliver you to myself, that where I am, there you may be also. But the destination Jesus is going to deliver us to is far better than the warm sands and blue water of Hawaii. And the time period that we're going to be there in that new destination is longer than 2 weeks. It's forever and ever and ever. So how do we know when our deliverance is about to come? How do we know when things are going to deliver us into the presence of God? Jesus said, watch the temperatures. Not for falling temperatures, but watch for things in the world to start to heat up. When you see things in this world heating up with wars and rumors of wars and nation against nation and apostasy and persecution of Christians, be joyful. Lift up your head because your redemption is near. That's what the Word of God says in Luke 21:28. The difficulties of this world, the only way to survive them is by the promise of a better world. You know, I have a friend, he's in heaven now. He was a seminary professor, but he used to talk about how sour and dour most Christians look. He said the expressions on their faces would make a good cover for the Book of Lamentations in the Bible. They just walk around depressed and complaining about the way the world is and, oh, I don't know what's going to happen and so forth. That's no advertisement for Christianity. Who wants to be a part of a faith like that? 1 Peter 3 says we need to be ready to give an answer to anyone who asks us for the hope that is within us. Not the depression that is within us, but the hope that is within us. And that's why Paul said, in these last days, be hopeful. He has a second command. He says, be courageous. Be courageous. That's what the word immovable refers to. Be steadfast and immovable. Be courageous. One night, the captain of an oil tanker found himself staring into bright lights. He immediately wanted to avoid a collision, and so he told a signalman to flash a signal to that light that said, change course 10 degrees south. And the message was flashed back to him immediately, you change course 10 degrees north. Well, this kind of ticked the captain off, and so he sent the message, I'm the captain of this vessel. And the message came back, I'm a first-class seaman. Well, he had about all of it he could take, and so he flashed back the final message. I am a 240,000-ton ocean oil carrier. Change your course 10 degrees south. And the final message flashed back, change your course 10 degrees north. I am the lighthouse.
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0: You know, we live in a world that celebrates compromise, and we're being told as Christians we need to change our course. We need to change our convictions to mesh with the culture. Ladies and gentlemen, the Bible never commanded us to fit into the culture. We are not the ones who fit into the culture's mold. We are to force and mold the culture after the Church of Jesus Christ. That's what we've been called to do. Not to be like the world, but to encourage the world to become like Jesus Christ. And we can't do that if we compromise our biblically based convictions. A lighthouse is of absolute no worth if it moves. It has to be steadfast. It has to be immovable. You know, one of the great illustrations of that in the Bible is the story of Daniel. Remember Daniel's story in Daniel chapter 6? Daniel was living in exile in a foreign country, Babylon, just as we're living in a foreign country right now, planet Earth. They were exiles in Babylon, and he served under several kings while he was in Babylon. And remember, when he was under King Darius, Darius was egocentric, and some of those who served Darius were jealous at the favor that he had shown toward Daniel, so they laid a trap to try to trap Daniel. They went to the king and said, King, you know, we're interested in national unity, and we can't have unity if we have people praying to different gods. Why don't you sign this edict that says anybody who prays to anybody else, any other god except you, is going to be thrown into a lion's den? Well, that sounded good to Darius, and so he signed the edict, not even thinking what it would mean to his friend Daniel. So, what did Daniel do when he received the news that anybody worshiping another god would become the dinner for the lions? Look at what he did in Daniel 6:10. Now, when Daniel knew that this document was signed, he entered his house and he continued kneeling on his knees 3 times a day, praying and giving thanks before his God as he had been doing previously. He didn't change one thing about what he did, knowing that he could face death. Why? You know what Daniel knew? He said he knew that kings come and go. He had served Nebuchadnezzar, and now Nebuchadnezzar was no more. Darius would one day be gone, but the kingdom of God would endure forever. Why change his convictions over a kingdom that was transitional? And that ought to be our attitude as well. God calls us, in light of what the culture says, to be courageous, to be immovable. How are we to live in these last days? Be hopeful. Be courageous. Be that light God called us to be. And thirdly, be productive. Look again at verse 58 of 1 Corinthians 15. Always abounding in the work of the Lord, knowing that your labor is not in vain. That word abounding refers to a river that overflows its banks. We're to be that way, doing those things that are valuable for eternity. We ought to be motivated in these last days to do as much as we can for the kingdom of God, abounding in the work of the Lord. You know, God's given me a great assistant for 25 years, and I hope for 25 more years. But I'll tell you this, she's a wonderful worker, but there's one day she hates more than any other day on the calendar. It's actually going to be tomorrow for her. It's the day before I leave on my vacation. because she knows what to expect tomorrow. I'm leaving Tuesday, and I'm going to come in tomorrow with a list this long of things that have to be done, things that have to be watched over, taken care of here at the church. And so I'll come in with this list, and she'll have a great attitude about it, but I know she'll think I should have called in sick today. Because when I know I'm going someplace, I'm about to leave, it energizes me. It motivates me to get as much done as possible. You're probably that way as well. Well, the fact, the knowledge that we're setting out on a journey soon. We are in the last days any way you want to measure it. That shouldn't paralyze us. It ought to energize us to do as much for the Lord as possible. We ought to be living in such a way that takes our departure into account. Randy Alcorn has a great illustration of that. I heard him one time ask an audience he was speaking to take out a blank sheet of paper, 8.5 by 11, and then to take your pen and make a dot in the center of that piece of paper, and then draw a line from the dot to the end of the border all the way to the right. He said that dot represents the 70 or 80 years you have here on earth. But the line represents that eternity that awaits you after those 70 or 80 years. The line goes on and on and on and on. And Randy said, while we're here on earth, we have to live in the dot. We don't have any choice about that. We're in those 70 or 80 years. But the question is not, where are you living, but what are you living for? Are you investing those 70 or 80 years in the things that are happening in the dot? Or are you considering eternity? He said, people who live for the dot invest in treasures that end up at junkyards one day. But people who invest for the line, for eternity, are investing for treasures that will never end. You know, the Apostle Paul was a great model of that. A lot of people misunderstand Paul. They wonder why he went through all the suffering he did. He wasn't some sadomasochist. He didn't enjoy being beat within an inch of his life three different times. He didn't enjoy being imprisoned or shipwrecked. He didn't enjoy ultimately being beheaded. He did all these things because he knew there was a greater reward coming for those who worked for Jesus Christ. In 2 Timothy 4, verses 6 to 8, some of the final words he wrote, he said, for I'm already being poured out as a drink offering, and the time of my departure has come. I've fought the good fight. I finished the course. I've kept the faith, and there is in the future laid up for me a crown of righteousness, which the Lord himself shall award to me on that day, and not to me alone, but to all who have loved his appearing. Paul doesn't say, I'm investing my life in the kingdom of God and never think I'm going to receive anything in return. No, he's doing it exactly because what he believes he's going to receive in return. And that's why he said in 1 Corinthians 15:58, abound in the work, knowing that your labor is not in vain. There is a reward for those who come and live their lives for the kingdom of God. You know, I read an illustration that I had a hard time believing at the time was true, but found out, in fact, it was true. Somebody said, imagine that you were living at the time of Jesus Christ. And let's just say it's 0 AD when Jesus was born. And you got the news that Jesus, the Messiah, had been born in 0 AD, 2,000 plus years ago. And you said, you know, I think this baby Jesus is going places someday. And I want to be a part of what he's doing. So you take $1 and you invest in an organization known as Jesus Incorporated. And the purpose of that organization is to make the message of Jesus Christ known throughout the world. Some people would call it the church. Jesus Incorporated. And you invest $1 in Jesus Incorporated in 0 AD, and it earns a return of 6% a year. So you invest your dollar. You never invest another dollar, just this $1 in Jesus Incorporated. The next year, you have $1.06, right? It earns 6% interest. Second year, $1.06 and a fraction because of inflation and compound interest. So it's $1.12, then $1.19 or $1.20. Every year, that dollar compounds in 6% interest. By the time you reach today, 2026, You know how much that dollar would be worth through compound interest? $720 quadrillion dollars. $1 invested at 6% for 2,000 years. I had to do the math to see if that's right. It's right. Somebody else estimated it even higher. It would be a 10 with 50 zeros behind it. You say, how could that be? That's the magic of compound interest. It's the horizon you have for your investments. You said, well, that doesn't make any sense because, and it doesn't apply to me because I didn't live 1,000 years ago. I didn't live 2,000 years ago. That's right. We didn't live 2,000 years ago, but guess what? We're going to be alive 2,000 years from now and 10,000 years and 10 million years and 10 billion years. And even if we weren't alive 2,000 years ago to make that investment, we can make that investment now, knowing that there's a reward coming down the line. You see, the problem with most people and their investments is their horizon for investment is too short. They think the investment horizon is 10 years. Your financial advisor tells you, think about the next 20 years or the next 30 years. But as believers in Jesus Christ, we have to have a longer horizon than that. We need to think about eternity. The fact is, when people have only a 20-year, 30-year investment horizon, they invest in things that will either be lost, stolen,

0: be abounding in the work of the Lord, knowing that our work, our investment for Him, is not in vain. Let me ask you today, how are you spending these last days? Maybe the twilight years of America or the last days of your life on earth? Are you allowing the daily headlines to just grip your emotions, seize you, and fill you with fear? Are you placing your hope in some politician or political party, thinking that they're going to deliver you from the mess we're in only to be disappointed? Are you spending your time just trying to eke out a living, help your family survive and make it till the end? No, the Word of God says we need to take a much more offensive, not defensive stance. We need to rise up and push back against the darkness of this world. And in the limited time we have here on planet Earth, we're to be that lighthouse pointing people to the only hope of the world, Jesus Christ. Therefore, be steadfast, be hopeful, be immovable, be courageous, be productive, always abounding in the work of the Lord, knowing that your labor is not in vain. As America celebrates 250 years as a nation, my prayer is that she would turn her heart back to God and rediscover the hope that's found in Jesus Christ alone. Now, I want to issue a personal challenge. As you've likely heard, a group of faithful friends has established a $1.5 million In God We Trust matching challenge. And every dollar you give to Pathway to Victory will be doubled in impact, dollar for dollar, to get God's Word to more people across America and around the world. The deadline is tonight at midnight, so I urge you, don't wait. We don't need Washington to save America. We need the gospel. And your gift, whatever the amount, will be doubled to help make that happen. And as our way of saying thank you, we've prepared something truly special, exclusively from Pathway to Victory. It's the 250th commemorative edition of America is a Christian Nation. This is a beautiful, full-color gift book filled with inspiring stories and stunning imagery from our nation's history. 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It features incredible performances by the First Baptist Dallas Choir and Orchestra. 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
1: 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I'm David J. Mullins. 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
0: 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It's not just the destinations. 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

0: proclaimed.
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1: So we've been listening to KCBI for many years now, and I actually have both the teaching channel and the music channel programmed on my car. 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

0: Good morning to you, friends, and thanks so much for joining us for the Sunday morning worship service of First Baptist Church of Dallas, located here in downtown Dallas. We are so blessed to have with us the amazing music of our First Dallas Choir and Orchestra. And our pastor, Dr. Robert Jeffress, is sharing an encore message from his series titled Unstoppable Power, a study of the Book of Acts. This was a great study as we learned how the early church launched out into this new movement of the church age and how this should motivate us today in our proclamation of the gospel. In the book of Matthew, chapter 5, Jesus encourages us to be salt and light to the world. We're not supposed to keep the good news hidden, but proclaim it from the mountaintops so everyone can know. This light should be so bright that people will see our good deeds and glorify our Father in heaven. So what's keeping you from being bold like that? Well, Dr. Jeffress is going to encourage us how we can be that salt and light that Jesus expects us to be. That's coming up a little bit later in the service, but for now, we invite you to join us in the worship celebration that's just getting underway of the Sunday morning service from the campus of First Baptist Dallas.
1: Morning, First Dallas. Let's stand and worship together today. He's still worthy of our praise.

Praise the Lord. Psalm 16 says that I have set the Lord always before me. Because he is at my right hand, I shall not be shaken. Therefore, my heart is glad, and my whole being rejoices. My flesh also dwells secure.

Yes, Lord, the psalmist in Psalm 73 said, "Whom have I in heaven but you, Lord? And there is none on earth I desire besides you." Sing.

0: grateful. Yes, Lord. That's our prayer. That's our prayer today. God be praised. Thank you, Jesus. Well, we're so glad all of you are here. I hope if you are a guest today, you feel very much at home and you've already felt welcomed. But there's opportunities here coming our way as well. So let's give our attention to the screen for more information.
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2: Good morning. Our reading this morning is from Acts chapter 1, and we'll read the first 5 verses. And would you join me in standing? We do that here at First Baptist to honor the reading of God's Word. And read with us now, Acts chapter 1, beginning with verse 1, ending with verse 5. The first account I composed, Theophilus, about all that Jesus began to do and teach until the day when he was taken up, after he had, by the Holy Spirit, given orders to the apostles whom he had chosen. To these he also presented himself alive after his suffering, by many convincing proofs, appearing to them over a period of 40 days, and speaking of the things concerning the kingdom of God. And gathering them together, he commanded them not to leave Jerusalem, but to wait for what the Father had promised, which, he said, you heard of from me. For John baptized with water, but you shall be baptized with the Holy Spirit not many days from now. May God richly bless the reading of his word. Keep standing now as we continue our worship.
0: We're going to sing through Psalm 62 this morning, which says, trust in him at all times. O people, pour out your heart before him. God is a refuge for us. Let's sing the simple chorus together.

0: trust in Him.
1: Trust in Him at all times.
0: And pour out your heart.
1: Pour out your heart to Him.
0: He's near this morning. Sing that.

0: Praise the Lord. Praise the Lord. God be praised. You can be seated. It's that time in our service where we will pray for our offering. It's our time to give to the Lord. Our ushers are coming forward, and you can give in the room today, or you can give online or via text. There are many, many options for you. And Barry Ford, we're so grateful to serve with Barry on our staff, and he's going to come and lead us in prayer. And we'd invite you to kneel as well there in your pew. So let's prepare to call on God's name together.
1: Thank you, Cliff. Good morning, church family. You know, as we prepare for this time of offering, really this is an opportunity for us to show the Lord through worship. This is an act of worship as we give. So if you'll bow with me as we go to the Lord in prayer. Dear Heavenly Father, we come to you this morning with grateful hearts. Father, we thank you for the many blessings, Lord, that we have in this wonderful country. But Father, more importantly, we thank you for the blessings, for the freedom that we have in Jesus. Lord, that his death and resurrection allows us to be free, allows us, Father, to be forgiven, to be redeemed, and to be called children of God. And Father, we thank you for the wonderful blessings that you've given our country these past 250 years. And Father, today we pray that you continue to shower your mercy on our nation. Father, give wisdom to our leaders. Father, unite our people. And most of all, Lord, bring revival in our land. Lord, may America continue to be a people who seek your face humbly and who trust your word. And Father, we also come to you this morning as we prepare to give these offerings. Lord, we recognize that this isn't just a financial gift, Father, it's a recognition of your blessing and your favor. And so, Father, we ask that you use every dollar that's given today, Father, to continue to strengthen our church, Lord, to provide for those in our community, and to most of all make disciples, not only here in Dallas, but around the world. And Father, as we kneel before you today in this sanctuary, may you hear the prayers of every heart in this room. Father, we pray that you encourage the weary. Father, that you comfort the grieving. Lord, that you strengthen our hearts and draw us all closer to you. And Father, may everything that is done this morning bring honor and glory to our Lord and Savior, Jesus Christ, in whose name we pray, amen.
2: In a moment, our pastor, Dr. Robert Jeffress, will share a special encore message from a series titled Unstoppable Power, a study of the book of Acts, where he sets the stage for us in this critical book of the Bible, seeing how the church began. That's just ahead. But right now, let's return to the service of First Baptist Dallas and our amazing First Dallas Choir and Orchestra.

the mighty power that raised Jesus Christ from the dead on the third day. The same power that fell with fire at Pentecost as 3,000 people from across the world heard the gospel and believed. The same power that turned Saul, a persecutor of Christians, into Paul, the greatest missionary the world has ever seen. The same power that emboldened the apostles to turn the world upside down through their fearless ministry is the same power that lives in us. In his series on the book of Acts, Dr. Robert Jeffress will help you grasp the same unstoppable power of the Holy Spirit that turned the early church into an unstoppable force for the kingdom of God.

Unstoppable. That's a word that reminds me of a movie that came out a few years ago, The Darkest Hour, that chronicled Winston Churchill's first month in office as the Prime Minister of England. Churchill was facing opposition from every direction. The Nazis were sweeping across Europe, threatening to dominate the world. The Nazis had succeeded in cornering the British army on the beaches of Dunkirk, France. And you'll remember that in spite of that opposition, Winston Churchill developed the ingenious plan known as Operation Dynamo, in which he rescued those cornered British forces. It was a resounding success. A few days later, Churchill addressed the House of Commons.

ourselves, we shall never surrender. That is exactly the same spirit that is behind the last word in the last chapter of the book of Acts. In Acts 28:30, the writer says, "And Paul stayed 2 full years in his own rented quarters and was welcoming all who came to him, preaching the kingdom of God and teaching concerning the Lord Jesus Christ with all openness, unhindered." That word translated unhindered, akaloutos, is only used here, only place in the Greek New Testament. It's a word that means without restraint. Some translations say and translate it, unstoppable. Paul and the early church continued to preach the gospel. They were unstoppable. Why? Because they faced no opposition? Is everything calm now? Are they sailing on smooth oceans? No, not at all. In the book of Acts, you see the increasing opposition that the church faced. And yet that opposition was no match for the power of Jesus Christ. The power that Jesus had alluded to when he said, "Upon this rock I shall build my church, and the gates of hell shall not prevail against it." That is the story of the book of Acts, about how the church of Jesus Christ was birthed and then began to grow explosively in spite of the hellacious hostility they faced as Christians in the first century. And in many ways, the story of Acts, the story of the first century church, is the story of our church in the 21st century. It's similar in two ways. First of all, we face the same kind of growing opposition in the 21st century as those first century Christians experienced. We're going to see that in the first century, the persecution didn't come all at once. It intensified. It grew incrementally until Christians were thrown into prison and beheaded. And we face that same kind of opposition today. That same kind of opposition against our church, the First Baptist Church of Dallas, is starting to heat up, and it's going to continue to heat up. We have an organization here in America, the Freedom From Religion Foundation, that is right now doing everything they can to effectively shut down our church. If you're not familiar with that organization, they're on TV all the time. They have their spokesman, Ron Reagan Jr., the president's son. And he talks about their goal to remove religion from all aspects of public life. And he closes the commercial. You've seen it by saying, "I'm Ron Reagan, atheist who's not afraid of burning in hell." I don't care what Ron Reagan Jr. says or the Freedom From Religion Foundation says. They can try all they want to shut down our church. They're not going to be successful because the power of God who moves us is stronger than they are. And that is going to be our study in the book of Acts. The same Holy Spirit who empowered those first century Christians empowers us today. And that's why individually and together we have nothing to fear. Now, whenever I begin a study of a book of a Bible, I always begin with an overview. Now, some people are like, "Well, that's kind of boring. Why don't we just get right into it?" Well, getting an overview sometimes helps you understand what you're going to be studying. I was looking at a picture just recently of me when I was 7 years old. It was a picture taken with my mom and dad on the observation deck of the Empire State Building, which at that time was the tallest building in the world. You remember King Kong climbed up it, the Empire State Building. And I'll never forget that day. It was my first trip to New York City, and my dad on that observation deck pointed out how the city was laid out. He pointed up to the north, said, "That's uptown." And then he pointed to downtown, and we were in midtown. And then he pointed over to the East River, which was on the east, and then the Hudson River on the west. And he gave me an overview of the city. Interestingly, within about 5 years, when I was 12 or 13, whenever our family would go back to New York, I was the

0: family navigator. I was in charge of getting us around the city because I understood it. I remember that overview I was given that made it easier to navigate the different streets on the ground level. Well, it's the same way with an overview of the book of Acts. When we look at the book of Acts, get the big picture like we're going to do for the few minutes we have today, it helps us navigate the individual chapters and verses. So first of all, let's start out with the title of the book itself. You say, well, that's pretty easy. It's called Acts. Remember, none of the titles of the Bible books were given by God. They were added later on. Different people gave their opinion of the right title. Some Bibles say the Acts of the Apostles. Well, that's okay. The only problem is there's really only a couple of apostles mentioned in the book and a couple of their acts. So that doesn't seem complete. Other people say, well, it's the Acts of the Holy Spirit. And it's true, the Holy Spirit is central in the book of Acts. The Holy Spirit may be not central in a lot of churches. You don't hear the Holy Spirit talked about a lot today. But he's real, and he is central in the book of Acts, and we see many of his miraculous works. But interestingly, rarely does the Holy Spirit work by himself. He works through people. You know, if I see a boiling pot of water I want to pick up, and I have a glove over there, I can say all I want to that glove, pick up the pot. It won't do it. I have to put my hand inside the glove. If you ask who's picking up the pot, is it the glove or your hand? Well, it's both. It's my hand and the glove. It's the same way with how God works through us. God could do anything he wants to, but he has chosen to empower us to do his work. It is God in us. And so I think the best title for this book is The Acts of the Holy Spirit Through God's People. Now, the late James Montgomery Boyce, great theologian, said that when he studied the book of Acts, there are two things that stood out to him. First of all, the explosive growth of the early church. And it really is phenomenal when you look at it, especially when you look at the handicap the early church had. They had no proven leaders. You said, well, they had the apostles. The apostles were spiritual washouts. Did you know that? I mean, remember what they had done on the Friday before the resurrection, after the crucifixion. They ran like rats off the sinking ship. They had no courage, no leadership ability. Naturally, they couldn't organize themselves out of a paper bag. They were terrible leaders. Not only did they not have any proven leaders, they didn't have any money. They had no technology like we have today. And yet, when you look at the early church from the time of the resurrection, in the first generation of Christians, 40 to 50 years, the gospel of Jesus Christ had expanded from an obscure corner of the world, Jerusalem. That wasn't a major area of the world. It was an obscure place in the world. The gospel spread from Jerusalem to the empire of the entire world, Rome, and to the uttermost parts of the earth. How do you explain that explosive growth? It's the Holy Spirit working through people. The second thing that is impressive to me about the book of Acts, and James Boyce notices, is the amount of teaching and preaching in the book itself. There are 28 chapters, 19 sermons in these 28 chapters. A few by Paul, a few by Peter, the longest by Stephen, the first Christian martyr. And it tells you that preaching was the predominant reason for the spread of the gospel, the proclamation, the preaching of the gospel. Now, today preaching has fallen on hard times. It's not held in high regard today. You hear more and more people say, well, people, Christians today don't want to be preached to. They don't want a lecture. They don't want a sermon. They don't want to be preached to. They want to dialogue, and they want to share with one another and be a part of one another's lives. They don't want to sit down and listen to a sermon. Now, there's a place for sharing and interacting with other believers. We shouldn't spend all of our time in a pew looking at the back of each other's heads. That's not the only thing we do. When you find what the early church did in Acts 2:42, it says, and they gave themselves to the apostles' teaching, doctrine, to the breaking of bread, the Lord's Supper, to fellowship, and to prayer. That word fellowship, it doesn't mean, you know, the coffee and donuts you have before Sunday school. I love the definition of fellowship, two fellows in the same ship. The idea is people who are sharing similar experiences. They encourage one another. They rebuke one another. They become a part of one another's lives. That's an important function of the church. I'm glad we're having community groups, not to replace Sunday school, but for those who want deeper relationships with other believers in the body. That's an important thing for the church to do. But it is no substitute from the proclamation of God's word. That's the way the early church grew numerically and spiritually, was by God-ordained men presenting the gospel of Jesus Christ in the church, and men and women in other settings presenting the gospel and the teachings of God's word. 1 Corinthians 1:21 says it was through the foolishness of preaching that people were saved. And you see that throughout the book of Acts. Now, let's say a word about the author of the book. You say, again, well, it's Luke. Well, it never mentions Luke in the book itself. So how do we know Luke actually wrote the book of Acts? Well, in Acts 1:1, notice this. It says, "The first account I composed, Theophilus, about all that Jesus began to do." Whoever wrote this said, you remember in my first book, Theophilus. Now, Theophilus was the name of a man. The word theos, God, philos, love, his name meant lover of God. Apparently, the person this writer is writing to was a Gentile who nevertheless loved the God of Israel and was interested in knowing more about him, how to have a relationship with him. And so the first account that was written was the Gospel of Luke. How do I know that? When I turn to Luke 1, verses 3 and 4, the writer says, "It seemed fitting for me as well, having investigated everything carefully from the beginning, to write it out for you in consecutive order, most excellent Theophilus." There's that name again. So Luke, the gospel, and Acts are tied together. Acts is a continuation of Luke. Luke is about the founder of the Christian faith, Jesus Christ, and his work. Acts is about the founding of the church of Jesus Christ that included Jews and Gentiles alike. One other way we know this was probably Luke, and tradition says it was Luke, is what people call the shift from the they passages to the we passages. For example, in Acts 16, we have a record of Paul's second missionary journey when he got stuck at Troas, wanted to go on into Bithynia, but he was prevented by the Spirit of Jesus from doing so. Notice in Acts 16, verses 6 and 8, it says, they passed through the Phrygian and Galatian region and came down to Troas. And then in verse 10 of Acts 16, 10, it says, "And when Paul had seen the vision, immediately we sought to go into Macedonia, concluding that God had called us." He called us, not them, but us, to preach the gospel. Apparently, this is where the author of Acts actually joined and became a part of the story himself. And this was Luke joining Paul and his companions to finish the second missionary journey. And we don't know a lot about Luke. He's kind of a mystery man in the New Testament, but there are three things and perhaps a fourth that we know about him. First of all, he was a faithful friend to Paul to the very end. Don't you appreciate friends like that, who stick with you until the end, no matter whether it's feast or famine, good times or bad times? That was Paul. He sends a word of greeting to him right before he's beheaded in 2 Timothy 4:11. Second, Luke was a fellow worker. He didn't just applaud Paul from the sidelines. He joined in his ministry, according to Philemon, verse 24. Third, he was a doctor. He was a physician. Paul calls him the beloved physician in Colossians 4:14. And the fourth thing that we probably know for sure about Luke is he was a Gentile, not a Jew. You say, how do you know that? Well, in Colossians chapter 4, Paul is sending greetings, first of all, to those of the circumcision. That means the Jews. He gives a list of people. Luke's name isn't there. Instead, it's in the second list that includes mainly Gentiles. So if indeed he was a non-Jew, he's the only Gentile to have written any of the New Testament. And he wrote a substantial part of it. Luke and Acts are two of the three longest books of the entire New Testament. Let me say a word about the date. Again, you may wonder who cares about the date of this book. You'll see why it's important in just a moment. This book occurs over a 30-year period of time. It starts with the ascension of Jesus, and it ends probably in 62 AD when Paul was under house arrest in Rome, free to preached the gospel, that he was under house arrest, wondering what Nero would say and dispose of his case. And so there's about a 30-year period of time between 32, 33 AD and 62 AD. The fact that Nero, the evil Roman emperor, began his worldwide persecution of Christians in 64 means it was written before that, because Acts doesn't mention that worldwide persecution or the destruction of the Jerusalem temple in 70 AD. Now you say, Pastor, again, why is that important? This is so important. Throughout the book, Luke, who is a great historian as well as a doctor, he's very careful to mention people and places, events and places that correspond to known history and geography. You find that in his gospel account and in Acts. He's very meticulous about precision. For example, in Acts chapter 12, he records the death of King Herod Agrippa. Some people started shouting at Herod Agrippa, claiming that he was a god, not a man. And Luke says, because Herod didn't correct them and give the glory to God. Acts 12, 23, an angel of the Lord struck Herod because he did not give God the glory, and he was eaten by worms and he died. Anytime somebody says something good about the First Baptist Church of Dallas and the good things that are happening here, I'm very quick to point people to God. First of all, I'm scared to death about being eaten alive by worms. But secondly, and equally more so, because it's true, any good and great thing that happens to you and me is all because of the power and goodness of God. And that's what Herod didn't understand. Now, that took place in 44 AD, and it corresponds to what we know in secular history. The historian Josephus wrote, Herod's flatterers cried out, one from one place and another from another, that he was God. Upon this, the king did neither rebuke them nor reject their impious flattery. A severe pain rose in his belly and began in the most violent manner. And Josephus goes on to say that Agrippa suffered for 5 days with severe abdominal pain until he died. Now, what's interesting, I said Luke was a historian. There's a man named Sir William Ramsay. He lived from 1851 to 1939. He was one of the world's foremost historians and archaeologists. He was also an unbeliever. He taught at the University of Edinburgh. And he said the main reason he refused to believe that the Bible was actually true was all of the misstatements about history that you find in the Bible. And the number one culprit, he said, was Luke. Luke was filled with errors, both the gospel and the book of Acts. Starting with the census, he describes in Luke 2 about there went out a decree from Caesar Augustus that all the world should be taxed. And when that census occurred, Quirinius and so forth and so forth, he got it all mixed up, Sir William Ramsay said. And he detailed error after error that Luke made in Luke and Acts. He was so confident of this that Sir William Ramsay traveled to the Middle East. He spent several years detailing all the historical errors in the Bible. He discovered that Luke was absolutely right. In fact, what he discovered led him to become a Christian. And he wrote a book entitled Luke, the Beloved Physician. And in that volume, he said, Luke was a trustworthy writer of history. He was a trustworthy, and Luke's history is unsurpassed in accuracy. You know what that tells us? First of all, the story of the early church is real. Both the gospel account of Jesus and the early church, it's real. It's not a fable or it's not a myth. It's tied to real history that can be verified. It's tied to actual geographical locations. That makes this different, the Bible different than any other religious book. You look at books like the Quran or the Book of Mormon. There is no fulfilled prophecy in any of those books that can be pointed to. There's no historical incidents that it can be tied to. Why is that? It's all made up. Those books are complete frauds. Muhammad says in the 7th century, he was out in the desert when the angel Gabriel appeared to him and gave him this revelation. I don't know what Muhammad experienced. He may have had a heat stroke or an acid trip, but it wasn't a revelation from God. the angel Gabriel did not appear to Muhammad. It's a lie. Joseph Smith, the founder of Mormonism, says the angel of Moroni came to him and gave him the golden tablets that nobody can find anywhere, but that's what happened. Joseph Smith was a religious fraud. He was a charlatan. He was a huckster. That's all he was. Say, Pastor, I'm offended you would say something like that about somebody else's religion. Well, I'm offended that two men would lead people straight into hell because of their deception. I'm offended by that. And guess what? So is the Apostle Paul in the Bible. Remember what Paul said in Galatians 1? He said, if any man comes to you and preaches another gospel, let that person be accursed. Even if he says, an angel of the Lord came and gave me a different gospel, Galatians 1, let that person go to hell. That's what Paul said, anathema, accursed. There is a deception out there by Satan that seeks to lead people away from the only way to salvation, the Lord Jesus Christ. But the Bible is altogether different. In 2 Peter 1, the aged apostle, Peter, before he died, said, brethren, I want you to know that we did not follow cleverly devised fables when we made known to you the coming and the power of our Lord, for we were eyewitnesses to his majesty. Peter is saying, we didn't sit in a room somewhere and conjure all this up. It's true, it happened. And the testimony of history and archaeology borns that out. The story of the early church is real. It's not fable. And also it reminds us that God uses imperfect people for his purposes. You know, another reason we know the Bible's different than any other religious text. In other religious texts, in other mythologies, the central characters, the heroes, have no flaws whatsoever. They're perfect. Nobody's like that. Acts is filled with imperfect men and women who committed their lives to sharing the message of a perfect Savior. My mom used to say, the miracle of Christianity is that it survived the Christians. Boy, you look around today, isn't that the case? The message is bigger than the messenger. It's about our perfect Savior. That's what makes the Bible different. Let me say a word about the purpose of the book. And again, the best way to understand that is to contrast it to Luke's gospel. The purpose of the gospel of Luke was a history of the founder of our faith and his finished work. That's what the Gospel of Luke is about. It's about the finished work of Jesus. When he hung on the cross, he said, it is finished, tetelestai, paid in full. Love's redeeming work is done. There's nothing you can do to add to what Christ has already done for you. He has paid the ultimate price. His work is finished on earth. But in contrast, look at the purpose of the book of Acts. By the way, I have all kind of interesting stuff there about the five stages of historical development, how the scriptures came to us. Luke said it was personal research. It was eyewitness accounts. It was fulfilled prophecy. I had about 2 hours worth of stuff to give to you today, and I'm cutting it out. So read it and be blessed. But let's move on to the purpose of Acts. Luke was about the founder of our faith and his finished work. The purpose of Acts is the history of the founding of the church and the continuing work of God's people. Christ's work on earth is finished. Ours has just begun, and it continues on and on and on. Now, I also have a word about the outline of the book of Acts. There are many ways you can outline the book of Acts. One way is geographically, interestingly. Now, when you look at Luke's gospel, it's really a series of constricting circles. Luke 2, a decree went out to all the world, but then it narrows to Nazareth, the growing up place of Jesus. And then it grows even more focused to his ministry in Judea and Samaria until finally it zeroes in on the city of Jerusalem and Christ's death and resurrection. You understand what I mean? It's constricting geographical circles. The book of Acts is just the opposite. It is concentric circles. It starts with Jerusalem and what happened there, the ascension of Christ. And then it goes out, the gospel, to Judea and Samaria, and then to the uttermost parts of the earth. I've provided the whole outline for you there. Again, read it and study it on your own. Another way to outline the book of Acts is biographically. There are two central figures, apostles, in the book of Acts. First of all, the apostle Peter. He's predominant in the first 14 and a half years of the early church's history. But the next 14 and a half years, the focus shifts to the apostle Paul. And you see a chart there I've provided about the comparisons and contrasts between Peter and Paul. Now I want to close with this, and that is, what is the message of the book of Acts, and why should we study it today? The central message of Acts is this. Now write this down. Under the direction and with the power of the Holy Spirit, the church expands and fulfills the commission of Christ to be his witnesses throughout the world. Now, when I first sat down and wrote that out, I didn't write it that way. I put it in the past tense because Acts is recorded history. I said the church expanded and fulfilled the commission of Christ. But then I X'd that out. I said, you know, that's just not true. It's not past tense. It's present tense. The work of the church continues. It's interesting that the Gospel of Luke, it has a very neat ending to it. Reaches a climax, the ascension of Jesus back into heaven. Fade to black. Great way to end the story. But when you come to the book of Acts, there's not a tidy wrap-up conclusion to it. It's incomplete. When you close out Acts 28, Paul's in his rented quarters in Rome, waiting to hear the news from Nero about his fate. There are a lot of unanswered questions. Was he released? Did he get to Spain like he wanted to go? Was he executed? We all know the answer from other books of the Bible, but not from Acts. Why is it that Luke doesn't finish Acts? It's because the story of Acts continues. It continues through you and through me. Many of you are fans of the Lord of the Rings trilogies, and you know that there's a red book in which Bilbo Baggins writes the story of his adventures in The Hobbit. Bilbo gives the book to his nephew Frodo, who writes of his adventures in The Lord of the Rings. And at the end of the story, you remember, Frodo gives the book to Samwise Gamgee, saying, the last pages are for you. The last pages are for you. That's the story of the book of Acts. The last pages haven't been written yet because they are for you and for me to write. As messengers of the gospel of Jesus Christ, we, the church, move forward, unhindered and unstoppable. Let's bow together. It's impossible to proclaim a message you haven't personally embraced. I'm going to ask nobody to leave, please, right now. This is the most important time of our service, our invitation time. You may be here as a guest or a member, but God had another reason for you being here today, so that you could embrace the message that has been preached for 2,000 years, that God loves you so much. He sent his only begotten Son, Jesus Christ, that whoever trusts in him will not perish, but have eternal life. The greatest need any of us has is for God's forgiveness. There aren't multiple ways or multiple religions through which to receive that forgiveness. There's one way, through faith in Jesus Christ. If there were other ways to God, then Jesus' death was unnecessary. The reason he died was because there is no other way to God. Jesus said, I am the way, the truth, and the life. No one comes to the Father except through me. Today, if you would like to receive as a gift God's gift of forgiveness, I want to invite you, whether you're here or watching on iCampus, to pray this prayer to God in your heart silently as I prayed out loud, knowing that God is listening to you right now. Would you pray with me? Dear God, thank you for loving me. I know I have failed you in so many ways, and I'm truly sorry for the sins in my life. But I believe what I've heard today, that you love me so much, you sent your Son Jesus to die on the cross for me, to take the punishment that I deserve to take for my sins. And right now, I'm trusting in what Jesus did for me, not in my good works, but in what Jesus did for me to save me from my sins. Thank you for forgiving me and help me to spend the rest of my life following you. And I pray this in Jesus' name. Amen.
1: As Dr. Jeffers said, the early church was committed to the apostles' teaching, observing the Lord's Supper, and to fellowship and prayer. This is what set ablaze the church for the cause and growth of the gospel of Jesus Christ. There was no stopping this band of new believers. And it has continued on for 2,000 years. People then wanted to be part of this movement. And maybe you have reached the same conclusion for yourself today. So if you prayed along with Dr. Jeffress to ask Jesus Christ to take full control of your life, I want you to know that this is most certainly the biggest and best decision you will ever make. And it's a decision you will never forget. And clearly, neither will your loved ones ever forget. 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Finally, if you'd like to know how to get today's special encore message by Dr. Jeffress titled Unstoppable Power, call our First Baptist Dallas Media Resource Center at 214-969-7768. 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Once again, that number is 214-969-7768. 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
1: Y'all have prayed with me, stood by me. I listened to your music. Oddly enough, when I was praying yesterday, God brought to my mind, I held unforgiveness towards a couple of people. And through your word, your studies, your music, I finally came to that realization. I had to let these people go.

0: Good Sunday afternoon. We're Karen and Jeremy on KCBI. And even though the 4th is technically over, I have a feeling the fireworks are not. You might even hear some more tonight.
1: I was sure by now.

0: Glad you're here. We're Karen and Jeremy on KCBI.
1: Do you love to read? Sadly, that's something that I have to really struggle with because I get really tired when I read. It's a good way for me to take a nap. Well, Charlie is a 9-year-old who loves to read, and he lives across the street from this little yellow book box, which holds donated books that he gets to read all summer long if he wants to. We've got one of these in our neighborhood, in fact. And he was hoping to read a specific book. So he decided, I'm going to just take a shot, leave a note in the book box, and see if somebody would see that, and maybe they had a copy that they could leave in the box so he could read it. Well, Katie, who maintains the book box, she saw his note. And so she went out and got the book for Charlie, put it in there, and then she waited, she watched, and she waited, and she watched until the next time Charlie came out, and she filmed him. And as he walked up to the box and he opened it up, she could tell that he saw the book that he was hoping to find. And he turned around and he screamed, yes, as he ran into the house. And she shared it on socials. And now people from all around the country have offered to send free books so that Charlie and the rest of the neighborhood can read as much as they want.
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1: My daughter was in a very bad car accident. 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
1: If you have like a Ring doorbell or any kind of doorbell that takes video, you may have on your notifications, it used to say like on ours, motion at your front door.
0: Yeah.
1: Now it gets real specific. It'll say somebody is walking up with a clipboard or a silver car just drove by.
0: Mm-hmm.
1: Last night I noticed it said somebody is walking up to your door holding a dog. And as far as I knew, nobody had been to the house. So I started to look like, go back and look at the video. Who is this? And I'm sorry I missed the dog because I would have wanted to pet it. It was me walking up to the house with our cat, Tobias. He has gotten so big that the Ring doorbell now thinks he's a dog.

KCBI. Hopefully you got some rest last night. It was kind of a big deal this year, 250th anniversary of the U.S. I kind of feel like some people in our area were celebrating a little more than usual.

0: KCBI, we're Karen and Jeremy, along with producer Claire, having a good time talking about the video doorbells that you may have noticed are getting a little smarter. It used to be that it would say motion detected, but now it's trying to describe to you what it's seeing. With the advent of AI, it does its best, but we all know right now AI is a little glitchy. And yesterday, Karen came in with a spider web all over her, and she walked through it at the front door. And I checked to see what did the Ring doorbell say. Like, did it say, woman, scared, still walk through spider web at your front door, you know?
1: I had seen a woman share a video of her doorbell, and she's wearing a black t-shirt and leggings, and she's got her big trash bag. She's kind of leaning forward to set out on the curb, and her doorbell pops up. It says, there's a bear at your front door. She had said, I'm disabling this feature immediately.
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1: Sometimes you just need some prayer. 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
1: I love listening to KCBI, especially with my family, my son, who sings in the back and is just praising Jesus. The songs that are played on here and the lessons speak more to me and to my son more than anything. I just want to thank you so much for everything you've done.

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1: 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I don't

0: KCBI.
1: It's going to be hot this week. In fact, near 100 even today. And there's a lot of things you can do to cool off. You know, one of those, taking like a cold shower. That's always helpful.
0: I thought you were going to go with ice cream.
1: Well, that's
0: first,
1: actually,
0: eat ice cream.
1: Yeah.
0: Lots and lots.
1: That's my preference. But you don't even have to take a cold shower to cool off your core body temperature. It's really all about your feet. I just learned this. Like, if you put your feet in a cold water bath, that will actually drop your core temperature. And you don't even need the water. If you put a pair of socks, I would say clean socks, in the freezer for about 10 minutes, and then you put those socks on, that will actually cool off your entire body.
0: And you didn't know that that would? The only reason I say that is because when you get hot and you're sleeping, what do you do? You kick that foot out from under those blankets, and all of a sudden it's like, oh, everything's right now.
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1: My husband passed away 11 years ago, and I did not know what I was going to do or how I was going to raise my three grandchildren, but we've never went without a roof over our head or food on our table. I'm 73 years old. I'm still able to work. So he's been with me every single second and every single moment. 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

0: KCBI, hey, we're Karen and Jeremy.
1: God knows what you need even before you say it. One of my friends was telling me that her son, Josiah, he said, "Mom, I just really want another boy to play with." You know, he has two sisters, but that's just not the same when you're a seven-year-old boy. Well, this past week, they were getting ready for a birthday party for one of the kids. And the same day that Josiah is saying, "Man, I really want some boys to play with," there's a knock at the door. And when she opens it up, it's one of the moms who's there for the birthday party. And she said, as soon as she saw my face, she realized, oh, no, this is not the right day for the birthday party, is it? I'm a day early. And she said, "Yeah, but that's okay. Why don't you come on in anyway? This mom showed up with three boys that Josiah was able to play with for the next 2 hours.

0: KCBI.
1: I heard someone say, why don't iced coffee trucks drive around neighborhoods like ice cream trucks do? And quite honestly, I've never heard anything more brilliant.

0: KCBI.
1: Your icebreaker question of the day to get to know you better is, what is a situation where you look back and you just see how God perfectly worked out the details?
2: It's incredible. 8 days before my 44th birthday, I found out I was 5 months pregnant. And he was born with a birth defect. He was in a coma for 21 days. And he is a thriving 19-year-old now. God worked it out. It totally crushed my career. I was at the top of my career as a paralegal and doing great things, and that collapsed, and I have had the most incredible adventure the last 19 days.
0: Yeah.
1: That's awesome.
0: He disrupts our plans for his, right?
1: Yep.
2: He did. He threw me off a cliff, and I got down to the bottom, and I looked around, and I said, okay, God, wherever you lead me, that's where I'm going to go. I know that's the best place for me.
3: I love that I can find truth. I love it when the teachers can break down the word and make it easy to understand.
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Happy 4th of July weekend. We're Karen and Jeremy. And the Bible says that you are a mountain mover, water walker, more than just an overcomer. This is Believer on KCBI.

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1: I would just love to take a moment to praise God for my restoration and my marriage with my husband, Sean. He has overcome many addictions. I have overcome a lot of insecurities and stuff. 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
1: Can I tell you the only thing that would be better than finding a $5 bill in my jeans pocket? 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
1: Whenever you donate blood or stem cells, you know, they always say you're giving the gift of life. But you probably never think about how much life is in that donation. I read an article yesterday. There's a guy who was diagnosed with leukemia earlier this year, and he has been documenting the whole thing on social media, and his videos have gone viral. And he's talked about how he's probably going to need a stem cell transplant, and that has inspired thousands of other people to get on the National Bone Marrow Registry. Mm-hmm. So that they might be able to help somebody giving that donation. And it's only made me think about my brother. Because 2 years ago, my brother Chris received a stem cell transplant. And the hope was that after the chemo and the transplant, that the cancer he had would never return and that he would get stronger and he would just live this long, healthy life. But he ended up passing away 9 months later. However, that stem cell donation was not in vain. Because it gave him and us the chance to celebrate another birthday with him. We got another Thanksgiving. We got another Christmas. And I am so thankful to the person who gave us more time.
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0: John Denver, obviously the song of the U.S. men's team throughout their World Cup journey, Country Road. And yesterday they won their game 2-0, and so now they advance in the World Cup competition. They haven't done that, I think, in like 24 years to the next stage. So congratulations to the U.S. men's team. Afterwards, it's always inspiring to see the players come to the center of the field and pray together. It's a way that you just see God coming out in their lives. And I think that's such an encouragement to me to see at that high level. Yeah. They're still praising the one true king. And recently, the Brazilian World Cup goalkeeper, Alisson Becker, was interviewed about his faith, and what he had to say was really good.
2: Christian life should be driven by what the Bible says. I choose to live my life based on the truths that we have from the Bible. The way I relate to people, the way I relate to my work, to my job, how I perform, how I train. So the Bible says that there is a verse: everything you do, do as you are doing for God, to please God. It says everything. So all things that I do, even our conversation, I try somehow to glorify God. Maybe I don't need to preach to you, but to glorify God, maybe just having a nice conversation, be a nice guy, being truthful. I think that's what I take to my life, and not only for football, but the way I talk with my kids, the way I teach them, the way I talk with my wife, the way I treat her, the way I treat other people. So it's for all my life.

celebrating the freedom we have as a nation, and more importantly, the freedom that we have in Jesus. Hope you're having a great 4th of July weekend. We're Karen and Jeremy on KCBI.

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1: If you or someone you know is expecting a child before the end of the year, that child will be in a very unique group of kids and receive something special.
0: What is it?
1: So kids born between July 2nd and December 31st will receive a limited edition commemorative Social Security card.
0: Woo! That was a little anticlimactic, I'm not going to lie.
1: The card will have the official stamp that says Freedom 250 in honor of America's 250th birthday.
0: The sad thing is, it's collectible only for you. You can't even trade this like a baseball card down the road.
2: When my dad and I started our own mortgage company together, it was scary. 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

KCBI. They've studied and said that you cannot catch up on the sleep that you've lost. But after a lot of fireworks last night keeping me up, I am sure going to try to catch up today. It's not just a-

0: Crowder, All My Hope on KCBI. I'm Donna Cruz. In recognition of the people who work so hard delivering our mail, last week we got to celebrate National Postal Day, and it was actually also National Postage Stamp Day. And if you jump on this really quick, in about the next week and a half, you can still get a forever stamp for 78 cents because the price is going up again on the 12th. Currently, I think I use about maybe 3 or 4 stamps a year. So this doesn't make sense for me. But if you use a lot of stamps, today you can get a roll of 100 forever stamps for $78. July 12th, it'll go up to $82. So if that $4 is really going to dig into your bottom line and you use a lot of stamps, something you might want to think about.
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1: Hi, my name is Nathan. I'm from Temple. I've been a KCBI listener for a few months now. As a new Christian coming into Christianity for the first time, everything was such a blur. But then after I started listening to KCBI, everything started to come clear and make more sense.

0: Elevation Worship on KCBI. I'm Donna Cruz. Whether you're getting a birthday card, a package you've been waiting for, or a flyer from the grocery store, somebody brought it to your mailbox. So Wednesday, we were given an entire day to say thank you to our postal workers. They walk in the heat, the rain, the cold. They keep showing up every day. And as mad as we get about junk mail sometimes, have you ever wondered why we get so much of it?
1: Hi, Donna. My name's George, and I'm actually a postman, and I'm listening to the radio station. And unfortunately, in the postman's point of view right now, is the only thing that's keeping us working is junk mail. They actually encourage us to order, even if we're not going to buy anything, like catalogs and credit card applications, because that's what's paying our salary right now.
0: I actually had no idea. Thank you for sharing that.
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1: I am a widowed single mom. 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

0: Tomorrow morning, Karen and Jeremy are here to get the week started with fun, some laughs, some encouragement. They are the Married Morning Show here on KCBI, starting things up at 5:30.
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0: Chris Tomlin, I Will Rise on KCBI. I'm Donna Cruz. Just wanted to say thank you so much for being a part of KCBI's summer fundraiser. It's because of your generosity that DFW and Central Texas communities are going to be provided with 16,000 bottles of cold water this summer to hand out to the unsheltered through Union Gospel Mission, Meyer Center in Central Texas, and Union Gospel Mission in Tarrant County as well. Thank you for being a part of this mission, what KCBI is able to do right here in our community as your local Christian radio station.
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1: I've been listening now for probably about 3 years. I listen to you guys every single morning on my way to work. 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

0: Casting Crowns just be held on KCBI. Hi, I'm Donna Cruz. We all know that the unfortunate elephant in the room when it comes to 4th of July weekend is there are going to be people who get hurt, whether it's the obvious because of using fireworks the wrong way or being out in the sun too long. A lot of people on the roads, too, so a huge potential for car accidents. And that's one of the reasons the American Red Cross is encouraging everyone who can this month to donate blood. And there's a really cute incentive right now to give blood before the 12th. You'll get this iconic American Red Cross Looney Tunes t-shirt while supplies last. They're super cute, very patriotic. And it's a thank you for potentially saving someone's life with the gift of rolling up your sleeves and taking a few minutes of your time. You can go to redcrossblood.org, pop in your zip code, and find a place where you can give blood and be a huge help this summer.
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1: I just wanted to say, really, I'm thankful for KCBI. Been listening to you guys for probably about a year now. The mix of song and worship and teaching is just a wonderful mix. KCBI has been there for me and has impacted my life in a very positive way.

0: KCBI with Elevation Worship. Hi, I'm Donna Cruz. We have this little pretty hibiscus tree in the backyard, and sometimes it grows really pretty flowers on it, and sometimes for a little while it has nothing on it. So I went on a search to find out why, and apparently it needs stress to thrive and actually produce a flower. And I wasn't trying to take a deep dive into it, but the info was right there. And it turns out that lavender does the same thing. It produces more fragrant oils when it's grown in rocky, less than perfect soil. Grapevines also produce their best fruit when they're a little bit stressed out with limited water and imperfect growing conditions. And it's like the struggle helps to bring out what's already inside of them and make it even better. As people, we have a way out of that. And we usually take it, we'll choose the comfort over the challenge every time. We want smooth roads and we pray for easy answers and stress-free days. But sometimes God uses the very thing that we'd rather avoid to stretch us, strengthen us, and even deepen our roots. The Bible says this in James 1, consider it pure joy whenever you face trials of many kinds, because you know that the testing of your faith produces perseverance. Admittedly, God does not say that trials are enjoyable, but he does nod to the fact that they are productive. And I thought it was a good reminder that when we're facing pressure, it's not a sign that God's forgotten us. It's a sign that he's growing us into something that couldn't be developed in us any other way. Greater faith, deeper trust, stronger character, and maybe even a more compassionate heart. Maybe it helps to look at pressure more like preparation.
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1: 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I don't recall that I've changed the station. I just thought that it was an opportunity, maybe divine intervention. I love what you're doing on the air. May God bless you, and you guys keep doing the great work you're doing, and I appreciate it.

0: 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I'm Donna Cruz. 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
1: I just wanted to let y'all know what a blessing it is that we have your station that I've been listening to. 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
1: Good morning to you, friends, and thanks so much for joining us for the Sunday morning worship service of First Baptist Church of Dallas, located here in downtown Dallas. We are so blessed to have with us the amazing music of our First Dallas Choir and Orchestra. And our pastor, Dr. Robert Jeffress, is sharing an encore message from his series titled Unstoppable Power, a study of the Book of Acts. This was a great study as we learned how the early church launched out into this new movement of the church age and how this should motivate us today in our proclamation of the gospel. In the book of Matthew, chapter 5, Jesus encourages us to be salt and light to the world. We're not supposed to keep the good news hidden, but proclaim it from the mountaintops so everyone can know. This light should be so bright that people will see our good deeds and glorify our Father in heaven. So what's keeping you from being bold like that? Well, Dr. Jeffress is going to encourage us how we can be that salt and light that Jesus expects us to be. That's coming up a little bit later in the service, but for now, we invite you to join us in the worship celebration that's just getting underway of the Sunday morning service from the campus of First Baptist Dallas.
2: Morning, First Dallas. Let's stand and worship together today. He's still worthy of our praise.

Praise the Lord. Psalm 16 says that I have set the Lord always before me. Because he is at my right hand, I shall not be shaken. Therefore, my heart is glad, and my whole being rejoices. My flesh also dwells secure.

the psalmist in Psalm 73 said, "Whom have I in heaven but you, Lord? And there is none on earth I desire besides you."

0: you're grateful. Yes, Lord. That's our prayer. That's our prayer today. God be praised. Thank you, Jesus. Well, we're so glad all of you are here. I hope if you are a guest today, you feel very much at home and you've already felt welcomed. But there's opportunities here coming our way as well. So let's give our attention to the screen for more information.
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2: Good morning. Our reading this morning is from Acts chapter 1, and we'll read the first 5 verses. And would you join me in standing? We do that here at First Baptist to honor the reading of God's Word. And read with us now, Acts chapter 1, beginning with verse 1, ending with verse 5. The first account I composed, Theophilus, about all that Jesus began to do and teach until the day when he was taken up, after he had, by the Holy Spirit, given orders to the apostles whom he had chosen. To these he also presented himself alive after his suffering by many convincing proofs, appearing to them over a period of 40 days and speaking of the things concerning the kingdom of God. And gathering them together, he commanded them not to leave Jerusalem, but to wait for what the Father had promised, which, he said, you heard of from me. For John baptized with water, but you shall be baptized with the Holy Spirit not many days from now. May God richly bless the reading of his word. Keep standing now as we continue our worship.
0: We're going to sing through Psalm 62 this morning, which says, trust in him at all times. O people, pour out your heart before him. God is a refuge for us. Let's sing the simple chorus together.

0: trust in Him.
1: Trust in Him at all times.
0: And pour out your heart.
1: Pour out your heart to Him.
0: He's near this morning.

0: Praise the Lord. Praise the Lord. God be praised. You can be seated. It's that time in our service where we will pray for our offering. It's our time to give to the Lord. Our ushers are coming forward, and you can give in the room today, or you can give online or via text. There are many, many options for you. And Barry Ford, we're so grateful to serve with Barry on our staff, and he's going to come and lead us in prayer. And we'd invite you to kneel as well there in your pew. So let's prepare to call on God's name together.
1: Thank you, Cliff. Good morning, church family. You know, as we prepare for this time of offering, really this is an opportunity for us to show the Lord through worship. This is an act of worship as we give. So if you'll bow with me as we go to the Lord in prayer. Dear Heavenly Father, we come to you this morning with grateful hearts. Father, we thank you for the many blessings, Lord, that we have in this wonderful country. But Father, more importantly, we thank you for the blessings, for the freedom that we have in Jesus. Lord, that his death and resurrection allows us to be free, allows us, Father, to be forgiven, to be redeemed, and to be called children of God. And Father, we thank you for the wonderful blessings that you've given our country these past 250 years. And Father, today we pray that you continue to shower your mercy on our nation. Father, give wisdom to our leaders. Father, unite our people. And most of all, Lord, bring revival in our land. Lord, may America continue to be a people who seek your face humbly and who trust your word. And Father, we also come to you this morning as we prepare to give these offerings. Lord, we recognize that this isn't just a financial gift. Father, it's a recognition of your blessing and your favor. And so, Father, we ask that you use every dollar that's given today, Father, to continue to strengthen our church, Lord, to provide for those in our community, and to most of all make disciples, not only here in Dallas, but around the world. And Father, as we kneel before you today in this sanctuary, may you hear the prayers of every heart in this room. Father, we pray that you encourage the weary. Father, that you comfort the grieving. Lord, that you strengthen our hearts and draw us all closer to you. And Father, may everything that is done this morning bring honor and glory to our Lord and Savior, Jesus Christ, in whose name we pray. Amen.
2: In a moment, our pastor, Dr. Robert Jeffress, will share a special encore message from a series titled Unstoppable Power, a study of the book of Acts, where he sets the stage for us in this critical book of the Bible, seeing how the church began. That's just ahead. But right now, let's return to the service of First Baptist Dallas and our amazing First Dallas Choir and Orchestra.

the mighty power that raised Jesus Christ from the dead on the third day. The same power that fell with fire at Pentecost as 3,000 people from across the world heard the gospel and believed. The same power that turned Saul, a persecutor of Christians, into Paul, the greatest missionary the world has ever seen. The same power that emboldened the apostles to turn the world upside down through their fearless ministry is the same power that lives in us. In his series on the book of Acts, Dr. Robert Jeffress will help you grasp the same unstoppable power of the Holy Spirit that turned the early church into an unstoppable force for the kingdom of God.

0: unstoppable. That's a word that reminds me of a movie that came out a few years ago, The Darkest Hour, that chronicled Winston Churchill's first month in office as the Prime Minister of England. Churchill was facing opposition from every direction. The Nazis were sweeping across Europe, threatening to dominate the world. The Nazis had succeeded in cornering the British army on the beaches of Dunkirk, France. And you'll remember that in spite of that opposition, Winston Churchill developed the ingenious plan known as Operation Dynamo, in which he rescued those cornered British forces. It was a resounding success. A few days later, Churchill addressed the House of Commons, not only celebrating the victory they had just experienced, but predicting that more battles would come in the days and years ahead. And in those immortal words, Churchill said, "We shall not flag or fail. We shall go on to the end. We shall fight in France. We shall fight on the seas and on the oceans. We shall fight with growing confidence and growing strength in the air. We shall defend our island, whatever the cost may be. We shall fight on the beaches. We shall fight on the landing grounds. We shall fight in the fields and in the streets. We shall fight in the hills. We shall never surrender." That is exactly the same spirit that is behind the last word in the last chapter of the book of Acts. In Acts 28:30, the writer says, "And Paul stayed 2 full years in his own rented quarters and was welcoming all who came to him, preaching the kingdom of God and teaching concerning the Lord Jesus Christ with all openness, unhindered." That word translated unhindered, akalutos, is only used here, only place in the Greek New Testament. It's a word that means without restraint. Some translations say and translate it unstoppable. Paul and the early church continued to preach the gospel. They were unstoppable. Why? Because they faced no opposition? Is everything calm now? Are they sailing on smooth oceans? No, not at all. In the book of Acts, you see the increasing opposition that the church faced. And yet that opposition was no match for the power of Jesus Christ. The power that Jesus had alluded to when he said, "Upon this rock I shall build my church, and the gates of hell shall not prevail against it." That is the story of the book of Acts, about how the church of Jesus Christ was birthed and then begin to grow explosively in spite of the hellacious hostility they faced as Christians in the first century. And in many ways, the story of Acts, the story of the first century church, is the story of our church in the 21st century. It's similar in two ways. First of all, we face the same kind of growing opposition in the 21st century, as those first century Christians experienced. We're going to see that in the first century, the persecution didn't come all at once. It intensified. It grew incrementally until Christians were thrown into prison and beheaded. And we face that same kind of opposition today. That same kind of opposition against our church, the First Baptist Church of Dallas, is starting to heat up. And it's going to continue to heat up. We have an organization here in America, the Freedom From Religion Foundation, that is right now doing everything they can to effectively shut down our church. If you're not familiar with that organization, they're on TV all the time. They have their spokesman, Ron Reagan Jr., the president's son. And he talks about their goal to remove religion from all aspects of public life. And he closes the commercial. You've seen it by saying, "I'm Ron Reagan, atheist who's not afraid of burning in hell. I I don't care what Ron Reagan Jr. says or the Freedom From Religion Foundation says. They can try all they want to shut down our church. They're not going to be successful because the power of God who moves us is stronger than they are. And that is going to be our study in the book of Acts. The same Holy Spirit who empowered those first century Christians empowers us today. And that's why individually and together we have nothing to fear. Now, whenever I begin a study of a book of a Bible, I always begin with an overview. Now, some people are like, well, that's kind of boring. Why don't we just get right into it? Well, getting an overview sometimes helps you understand what you're going to be studying. I was looking at a picture just recently of me when I was 7 years old. It was a picture taken with my mom and dad on the observation deck of the Empire State Building, which at that time was the tallest building in the world. You remember King Kong climbed up it, the Empire State Building. And I'll never forget that day. It was my first trip to New York City, and my dad on that observation deck pointed out how the city was laid out. He pointed up to the north, said, that's uptown. And then he pointed to downtown, and we were in midtown. And then he pointed over to the East River, which was on the east, and then the Hudson River on the west. And he gave me an overview of the city. Interestingly, within about 5 years, when I was 12 or 13, whenever our family would go back to New York, I was the family navigator. I was in charge of getting us around the city because I understood it. I remember that overview I was given that made it easier to navigate the different streets on the ground level. Well, it's the same way with an overview of the book of Acts. When we look at the book of Acts, get the big picture like we're going to do for the few minutes we have today, it helps us navigate the individual chapters and verses. So first of all, let's start out with the title of the book itself. You say, well, that's pretty easy. It's called Acts. Remember, none of the titles of the Bible books were given by God. They were added later on. Different people gave their opinion of the right title. Some Bibles say the Acts of the Apostles. Well, that's okay. The only problem is there's really only a couple of apostles mentioned in the book and a couple of their acts. So that doesn't seem complete. Other people say, well, it's the Acts of the Holy Spirit. And it's true, the Holy Spirit is central in the book of Acts. The Holy Spirit may be not central in a lot of churches. You don't hear the Holy Spirit talked about a lot today. But he's real, and he is central in the book of Acts, and we see many of his miraculous works. But interestingly, rarely does the Holy Spirit work by himself. He works through people. You know, if I see a boiling pot of water I want to pick up, and I have a glove over there, I can say all I want to that glove, pick up the pot. It won't do it. I have to put my hand inside the glove. If you ask who's picking up the pot, is it the glove or your hand? Well, it's both. It's my hand in the glove. It's the same way with how God works through us. God could do anything he wants to, but he has chosen to empower us to do his work. It is God in us. And so I think the best title for this book is The Acts of the Holy Spirit Through God's People. Now, the late James Montgomery Boyce, great theologian, said that when he studied the book of Acts, there are two things that stood out to him. First of all, the explosive growth of the early church. And it really is phenomenal when you look at it, especially when you look at the handicap the early church had. They had no proven leaders. You said, well, they had the apostles. The apostles were spiritual washouts. Did you know that? I mean, remember what they had done on the Friday before the resurrection, after the crucifixion. They ran like rats off the sinking ship. They had no courage, no leadership ability. Naturally, they couldn't organize themselves out of a paper bag. They were terrible leaders. Not only did they not have any proven leaders, they didn't have any money. They had no technology like we have today. And yet, when you look at the early church from the time of the resurrection, in the first generation of Christians, 40 to 50 years, the gospel of Jesus Christ had expanded from an obscure corner of the world, Jerusalem. That wasn't a major area of the world. It was an obscure place in the world. The gospel spread from Jerusalem to the empire of the entire world, Rome, and to the uttermost parts of the earth. How do you explain that explosive growth? It's the Holy Spirit working through people. The second thing that is impressive to me about the book of Acts, and James Boyce notices, is the amount of teaching and preaching in the book itself. There are 28 chapters, 19 sermons in these 28 chapters. A few by Paul, a few by Peter, the longest by Stephen, the first Christian martyr. And it tells you that preaching was the predominant reason for the spread of the gospel, the proclamation, the preaching of the gospel. Now, today, preaching has fallen on hard times. It's not held in high regard today. You hear more and more people say, well, people, Christians today don't want to be preached to. They don't want a lecture. They don't want a sermon. They don't want to be preached to. They want a dialogue, and they want to share with one another and be a part of one another's lives. They don't want to sit down and listen to a sermon. Now, there's a place for sharing and interacting with other believers. We shouldn't spend all of our time in a pew looking at the back of each other's heads. That's not the only thing we do. When you find what the early church did in Acts 2:42, it says, and they gave themselves to the apostles' teaching, doctrine, to the breaking of bread, the Lord's Supper, to fellowship, and to prayer. That word fellowship, it doesn't mean, you know, the coffee and donuts you have before Sunday school. I love the definition of fellowship, two fellows in the same ship. The idea is people who are sharing similar experiences, they encourage one another, they rebuke one another, they become a part of one another's lives. That's an important function of the church. I'm glad we're having community groups, not to replace Sunday school, but for those who want deeper relationships with other believers in the body. That's an important thing for the church to do, but it is no substitute from the proclamation of God's word. That's the way the early church grew numerically and spiritually, was by God-ordained men presenting the gospel of Jesus Christ in the church, and men and women in other settings presenting the gospel and the teachings of God's word. 1 Corinthians 1:21 says it was through the foolishness of preaching that people were saved. And you see that throughout the book of Acts. Now, let's say a word about the author of the book. You say, again, well, it's Luke. Well, it never mentions Luke in the book itself. So how do we know Luke actually wrote the book of Acts? Well, in Acts 1:1, notice this. It says, the first account I composed, Theophilus, about all that Jesus began to do. Whoever wrote this said, you remember in my first book, Theophilus. Now, Theophilus was the name of a man. The word theos, God, philos, love. His name meant lover of God. Apparently, the person this writer is writing to was a Gentile who nevertheless loved the God of Israel and was interested in knowing more about him, how to have a relationship with him. And so the first account that was written was the Gospel of Luke. How do I know that? When I turn to Luke 1, verses 3 and 4, the writer says, it seemed fitting for me as well, having investigated everything carefully from the beginning, to write it out for you in consecutive order, most excellent Theophilus. There's that name again. So Luke, the gospel, and Acts are tied together. Acts is a continuation of Luke. Luke is about the founder of the Christian faith, Jesus Christ, and his work. Acts is about the founding of the church of Jesus Christ that included Jews and Gentiles alike. One other way we know this was probably Luke, and tradition says it was Luke, is what people call the shift from the they passages to the we passages. For example, in Acts 16, we have a record of Paul's second missionary journey when he got stuck at Troas, wanted to go on into Bithynia, but he was prevented by the Spirit of Jesus from doing so. Notice in Acts 16, verses 6 and 8, it says, they, underline, they passed through the Phrygian and Galatian region and came down to Troas. And then in verse 10 of Acts 16, 10, it says, and when Paul had seen the vision, immediately we sought to go into Macedonia, concluding that God had called us. He called us, not them, but us, to preach the gospel. Apparently, this is where the author of Acts actually joined and became a part of the story himself. And this was Luke joining Paul and his companions to finish the second missionary journey. And we don't know a lot about Luke. He's kind of a mystery man in the New Testament, but there are three things and perhaps a fourth that we know about him. First of all, he was a faithful friend to Paul to the very end. Don't you appreciate friends like that who stick with you until the end? No matter whether it's feast or famine, good times or bad times, that was Paul. He sends a word of greeting to him right before he's beheaded in 2 Timothy 4:11. Second, Luke was a fellow worker. He didn't just applaud Paul from the sidelines. He joined in his ministry, according to Philemon, verse 24. Third, he was a doctor. He was a physician. Paul calls him the beloved physician in Colossians 4:14. And the fourth thing that we probably know for sure about Luke is he was a Gentile, not a Jew. You say, how do you know that? Well, in Colossians chapter 4, Paul is sending greetings, first of all, to those of the circumcision. That means the Jews. He gives a list of people. Luke's name isn't there. Instead, it's in the second list that includes mainly Gentiles. So if indeed he was a non-Jew, he's the only Gentile to have written any of the New Testament. And he wrote a substantial part of it. Luke and Acts are two of the three longest books of the entire New Testament. Let me say a word about the date. Again, you may wonder who cares about the date of this book. You'll see why it's important in just a moment. This book occurs over a 30-year period of time. It starts with the ascension of Jesus, and it ends probably in 62 AD when Paul was under house arrest in Rome, free to preach the gospel, but he was under house arrest, wondering what Nero would say and dispose of his case. And so there's about a 30-year period of time between 32, 33 AD and 62 AD. The fact that Nero, the evil Roman emperor, began his worldwide persecution of Christians in 64 means it was written before that, because Acts doesn't mention that worldwide persecution or the destruction of the Jerusalem temple in 70 AD. Now you say, Pastor, again, why is that important? This is so important. Throughout the book, Luke, who is a great historian as well as a doctor, he's very careful to mention people and places, events and places that correspond to known history and geography. You find that in his gospel account and in Acts. He's very meticulous about precision. For example, in Acts chapter 12, he records the death of King Herod Agrippa. Some people started shouting at Herod Agrippa, claiming that he was a god, not a man. And Luke says, because Herod didn't correct them and give the glory to God. Acts 12, 23, an angel of the Lord struck Herod because he did not give God the glory, and he was eaten by worms and he died. Anytime somebody says something good about the First Baptist Church of Dallas and the good things that are happening here, I'm very quick to point people to God. First of all, I'm scared to death about being eaten alive by worms. But secondly, and equally more so, because it's true, any good and great thing that happens to you and me is all because of the power and goodness of God. And that's what Herod didn't understand. Now, that took place in 44 AD, and it corresponds to what we know in secular history. The historian Josephus wrote, Herod's flatterers cried out, one from one place and another from another, that he was God. Upon this, the king did neither rebuke them nor reject their impious flattery. A severe pain rose in his belly and began in the most violent manner. And Josephus goes on to say that Agrippa suffered for 5 days with severe abdominal pain until he died. Now, what's interesting, I said Luke was a historian. There's a man named Sir William Ramsay. He lived from 1851 to 1939. He was one of the world's foremost historians and archaeologists. He was also an unbeliever. He taught at the University of Edinburgh. And he said the main reason he refused to believe that the Bible was actually true was all of the misstatements about history that you find in the Bible. And the number one culprit, he said, was Luke. Luke was filled with errors, both the gospel and the book of Acts. starting with the census. He describes in Luke 2 about there went out a decree from Caesar Augustus that all the world should be taxed. And when that census occurred, Quirinius and so forth and so forth, he got it all mixed up, Sir William Ramsay said. And he detailed error after error that Luke made in Luke and Acts. He was so confident of this that Sir William Ramsay traveled to the Middle East. He spent several years detailing all the historical errors in the Bible. He discovered that Luke was absolutely right. In fact, what he discovered led him to become a Christian. And he wrote a book entitled Luke, the Beloved Physician. And in that volume, he said Luke was a trustworthy writer of history. He was a trustworthy, and Luke's history is unsurpassed in accuracy. You know what that tells us? First of all, the story of the early church is real. Both the gospel account of Jesus and the early church, it's real. It's not a fable or it's not a myth. It's tied to real history that can be verified. It's tied to actual geographical locations. That makes this different, the Bible different than any other religious book. You look at books like the Quran or the Book of Mormon. There is no fulfilled prophecy in any of those books that can be pointed to. There's no historical incidents that it can be tied to. Why is that? It's all made up. Those books are complete frauds. Muhammad says in the 7th century, he was out in the desert when the angel Gabriel appeared to him and gave him this revelation. I don't know what Muhammad experienced. He may have had a heat stroke or an acid trip, but it wasn't a revelation from God. The angel Gabriel did not appear to Muhammad. It's a lie. Joseph Smith, the founder of Mormonism, says the angel of Moroni came to him and gave him the golden tablets that nobody can find anywhere, but that's what happened. Joseph Smith was a religious fraud. He was a charlatan. He was a huckster. That's all he was. Say, Pastor, well, I'm offended you would say something like that about somebody else's religion. Well, I'm offended that two men would lead people straight into hell because of their deception. I'm offended by that. And guess what? So is the Apostle Paul in the Bible. Remember what Paul said in Galatians 1? He said, if any man comes to you and preaches another gospel, let that person be accursed. Even if he says, an angel of the Lord came and gave me a different gospel, Galatians 1, let that person go to hell. That's what Paul said, anathema, accursed. There is a deception out there by Satan that seeks to lead people away from the only way to salvation, the Lord Jesus Christ. But the Bible is altogether different. In 2 Peter 1, the aged apostle, Peter, before he died, said, brethren, I want you to know that we did not follow cleverly devised fables when we made known to you the coming and the power of our Lord, for we were eyewitnesses to his majesty. Peter is saying, we didn't sit in a room somewhere and conjure all this up. It's true, it happened. And the testimony of history and archaeology borns that out. The story of the early church is real. It's not fable. And also it reminds us that God uses imperfect people for his purposes. You know, another reason we know the Bible's different than any other religious text. In other religious texts, in other mythologies, the central characters, the heroes, have no flaws whatsoever. They're perfect. Nobody's like that. Acts is filled with imperfect men and women who committed their lives to sharing the message of a perfect Savior. My mom used to say, the miracle of Christianity is that it survived the Christians. Boy, you look around today, isn't that the case? The message is bigger than the messenger. It's about our perfect Savior. That's what makes the Bible different. Let me say a word about the purpose of the book. And again, the best way to understand that is to contrast it to Luke's gospel. The purpose of the gospel of Luke was a history of the founder of our faith and his finished work. That's what the Gospel of Luke is about. It's about the finished work of Jesus. When he hung on the cross, he said, it is finished, tetelestai, paid in full. Love's redeeming work is done. There's nothing you can do to add to what Christ has already done for you. He has paid the ultimate price. His work is finished on earth. But in contrast, look at the purpose of the book of Acts. By the way, I have all kind of interesting stuff there about the five stages of historical development, how the scriptures came to us. Luke said it was personal research. It was eyewitness accounts. It was fulfilled prophecy. I had about 2 hours worth of stuff to give to you today, and I'm cutting it out. So read it and be blessed. But let's move on to the purpose of Acts. Luke was about the founder of our faith and his finished work. The purpose of Acts is the history of the founding of the church and the continuing work of God's people. Christ's work on earth is finished. Ours has just begun, and it continues on and on and on. I also have a word about the outline of the book of Acts. There are many ways you can outline the book of Acts. One way is geographically, interestingly. Now, when you look at Luke's gospel, it's really a series of constricting circles. Luke 2, a decree went out to all the world, but then it narrows to Nazareth, the growing up place of Jesus. And then it grows even more focused to his ministry in Judea and Samaria until finally it zeroes in on the city of Jerusalem and Christ's death and resurrection. You understand what I mean? It's constricting geographical circles. The book of Acts is just the opposite. It is concentric circles. It starts with Jerusalem and what happened there, the ascension of Christ. And then it goes out, the gospel, to Judea and Samaria, and then to the uttermost parts of the earth. I provided the whole outline for you there. Again, read it and study it on your own. Another way to outline the book of Acts is biographically. There are two central figures, apostles, in the book of Acts. First of all, the apostle Peter. He's predominant in the first 14 and a half years of the early church's history. But the next 14 and a half years, the focus shifts to the Apostle Paul. And you see a chart there I've provided about the comparisons and contrasts between Peter and Paul. Now I want to close with this, and that is, what is the message of the book of Acts and why should we study it today? The central message of Acts is this. Now write this down. Under the direction and with the power of the Holy Spirit, the church expands and fulfills the commission of Christ to be his witnesses throughout the world. Now, when I first sat down and wrote that out, I didn't write it that way. I put it in the past tense because Acts is recorded history. I said the church expanded and fulfilled the commission of Christ. But then I X'd that out. I said, you know, that's just not true. It's not past tense, it's present tense. The work of the church continues. It's interesting that the Gospel of Luke, it has a very neat ending to it. Reaches a climax, the ascension of Jesus back into heaven. Fade to black, great way to end the story. But when you come to the book of Acts, there's not a tidy wrap-up conclusion to it. It's incomplete. When you close out Acts 28, Paul's in his rented quarters in Rome, waiting to hear the news from Nero about his fate. There are a lot of unanswered questions. Was he released? Did he get to Spain like he wanted to go? Was he executed? We all know the answer from other books of the Bible, but not from Acts. Why is it that Luke doesn't finish Acts? It's because the story of Acts continues. It continues through you and through me. Many of you are fans of the Lord of the Rings trilogies, and you know that there's a red book in which Bilbo Baggins writes the story of his adventures in The Hobbit. Bilbo gives the book to his nephew Frodo, who writes of his adventures in The Lord of the Rings. And at the end of the story, you remember Frodo gives the book to Samwise Gamgee, saying, "The last pages are for you. The last pages are for you." That's the story of the book of Acts. The last pages haven't been written yet because they are for you and for me to write. As messengers of the gospel of Jesus Christ, we, the church, move forward, unhindered and unstoppable. Let's bow together. It's impossible to proclaim a message you haven't personally embraced. I'm going to ask nobody to leave, please, right now. This is the most important time of our service, our invitation time. You may be here as a guest or a member, but God had another reason for you being here today, so that you could embrace the message that has been preached for 2,000 years, that God loves you so much. He sent his only begotten Son, Jesus Christ, that whoever trusts in him will not perish, but have eternal life. The greatest need any of us has is for God's forgiveness. There aren't multiple ways or multiple religions through which to receive that forgiveness. There's one way, through faith in Jesus Christ. If there were other ways to God, then Jesus' death was unnecessary. The reason he died was because there is no other way to God. Jesus said, "I am the way, the truth, and the life. No one comes to the Father except through me." Today, if you would like to receive as a gift God's gift of forgiveness, I want to invite you, whether you're here or watching on iCampus, to pray this prayer to God in your heart silently as I prayed out loud, knowing that God is listening to you right now. Would you pray with me? Dear God, thank you for loving me. I know I have failed you in so many ways, and I'm truly sorry for the sins in my life. But I believe what I've heard today, that you love me so much, you sent your Son Jesus to die on the cross for me, to take the punishment that I deserve to take for my sins. And right now, I'm trusting in what Jesus did for me, not in my good works, but in what Jesus did for me to save me from my sins. Thank you for forgiving me and help me to spend the rest of my life following you. And I pray this in Jesus' name. Amen.
1: As Dr. Jeffers said, the early church was committed to the apostles' teaching, observing the Lord's Supper, and to fellowship and prayer. This is what set ablaze the church for the cause and growth of the gospel of Jesus Christ. There was no stopping this band of new believers. And it has continued on for 2,000 years. People then wanted to be part of this movement. And maybe you have reached the same conclusion for yourself today. So if you prayed along with Dr. Jeffress to ask Jesus Christ to take full control of your life, I want you to know that this is most certainly the biggest and best decision you will ever make. 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